0: finish his work so bad.
1: Right.
0: Listen, Revelation 22:20. He which testifies these things saith, surely I come quickly. Would you like to be as close to him as the blood of John was? He didn't say, wait a little longer. Please, Jesus. He said, amen. Amen. So let it be. His last sight. And he prayed that last prayer. Even so, come. Lord Jesus. So number one, there'll be a return. Number two, there'll be a resurrection. The dead in Christ shall rise first. You know why they're going to get up first? They got a little bit farther to come. And by the time them corruptible bodies puts on incorruption, our mortal bodies will have put on immortality. And then number three, there'll be a reunion. We'll be caught up together. Now, your granddaddy's over there in Natchez. And your grandmother. And so y'all are here. But he's going to get all of you together. Hey, he'll get you together. You're leaving out together. It wouldn't make no difference if you're some red child. And Jesus comes. He's going to get you and your loved ones that slave together. And we're going up together. And I give you all kinds of scriptures. I don't have time. Is everybody listening? Number two, there'll be a resurrection. Number three, there'll be a reunion. Number four, there'll be a rapture. Number five, there'll be rewards. Number six, there'll be rest. But number seven, there'll be remorse. And every teenage boy and girl, I want you to listen close. And each individual from 25 down, if you want to be what God wants you to be, more than anything, and if you want to be everything that God wants you to be, more than anything, and tonight you're winning last night every way, confess ever unconfessed sin. Fully submit your life to Him. While our pianist plays, girls on this side, teenage on this side over here, I want you to come if that's what you want to be. Everybody remain standing. Did you get my proposition? If you want to be what God wants you to be, more than anything, and if you want to be everything that God wants you to be, more than anything, I want you to come and get on your knees, get on your face before God.
1: Amen.
0: I don't want you to come if you don't mean business.

you want to pay what God wants you to pay more than anything. And if you want to be everything he wants you to be, and tonight you're willing to lash out every way, confess ever unconfessed sin. Now you adults, some way or another, if you have to kneel and bow, if that's what you want to be, why don't you get in here behind me?

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2: With SRN News, I'm Keith Peters in Washington. A preliminary hearing for the man accused of assassinating conservative activist Charlie Kirk began in Provo, Utah today.
3: We've heard prosecutors bring forth their first witness, a former Utah Valley University police officer who was on duty during the speaking event where Kirk was shot. He is part of a presentation by prosecutors who are trying to convince a judge this week that they have enough evidence against defendant Tyler Robinson to proceed to a trial. Robinson has been sitting with his attorneys, mostly looking forward, taking notes, and the Kirk family has been passing around tissues and at times getting up, leaving the courtroom and trying to collect themselves when they got too emotional and needed a moment.
2: Correspondent Hannah Schoenbaum reporting. Cuba's electric system suffered a countrywide blackout under President Trump's oil embargo.
4: Fuel reserves have been dwindling since President Trump threatened tariffs on any country that provides oil to the island. A delivery by a Russian tanker back in March ran out by the end of April. As for health care, Mario Cruz with the World Health Organization says over 100,000 surgeries have been postponed, including those for pediatric patients. Like many Cubans, 33-year-old Mario Pedroso was resigned about the total blackout. Oil hasn't come in here for a while, he says, and we have no way to solve the problem. We have to resist, as we Cubans say. That's all. I'm Jennifer King.
2: President Trump rang the opening bell on Wall Street today while promoting his new Trump accounts to give kids under the age of 18 a financial head start with government seed money and contributions from family, employers, or charities. On Wall Street, the Dow by 155 points. The NASDAQ rose 288. The S&P advanced 54. This is SRN News. Americans weigh in on faith and country.
5: A new poll from the Public Religion Research Institute finds that 44% of Americans agree that God has granted America a special role in human history, down from a high of 64% back in 2013. 6 in 10 adults agree that the country is in danger of losing its culture and identity, including its traditional identity as a predominantly Christian nation. And Americans are about split 50-50 on whether the values of Islam are at odds with American values. Michael Harrington reporting.
2: Malaysia is the latest country to try and protect young people from the dangers of the Internet. The government has started enforcing rules to prevent children under 16 from having social media accounts. This decision is part of a global effort to enhance safety protections. Existing users under 16 will have a month to manage their data before restrictions apply. This is SRN News. Small business owners in U.S. tourist destinations say they're seeing more Americans sticking closer to home this summer.
6: Businesses around Lake Tahoe, which straddles California and Nevada, and in Asheville, North Carolina, and World Cup host Kansas City in Missouri, say they have noticed customers trading in overseas vacations for road trips and day excursions. Though anecdotal, the reported boost to domestic tourism comes as higher airfares, coupled with gasoline prices, have made vacations more expensive. Rich Thomason reporting.
2: A former Democratic commissioner of one of the country's top civil rights agencies has dropped a lawsuit challenging her dismissal by President Trump. Jocelyn Samuels cited a recent Supreme Court ruling that dramatically enhanced the president's power over independent agencies. More details at srnnews.com. From Washington, I'm Keith Peters.
7: Here was your forecast on WZYN. 8:10 a.m., the old ship of Zion. Only a slight chance of a shower or storm early, otherwise partly cloudy sky and overnight low will drop down into the mid-70s. Isolated showers and storms Tuesday, a high near 95. Wednesday, ample sunshine, mid-90s, mid-to-upper 90s Thursday. I'm meteorologist Sally Russell on WZYN. 8:10 a.m. and online at WZYN.org.

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Valdosta, and now Forsyth, Georgia. 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And if there ever was a church song, here it comes by the York family. 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

0: with SRN News. I'm Keith Peters in Washington. Democrat Graham Plattner is facing calls to end his Senate bid in Maine following an allegation of sexual assault.
1: Ginny Rassicot told Politico that she'd been in an on-and-off relationship with Plattner, but says she cut off contact after that night and told him the incident was not consensual. Plattner posted a video on his social media campaign account saying,
2: "Any accusation of non-consensual behavior is categorically false."
1: Plattner has canceled a number of town halls.
2: "We are taking the time to reflect on the best path forward."
1: Plattner is seeking to unseat Maine's Republican Senator Susan Collins. I'm Lisa Dwyer.
0: President Trump tells reporters the war in Ukraine is on his agenda at the NATO summit in Turkey. The White House has said the president will meet with President Zelensky on Wednesday.
3: "I think we're getting much closer than people realize, and President Putin wants it to end. I will tell you that very strongly. What a good call. And President Zelensky actually wants it to end now. And we're going to be going to NATO, and we're going to be talking about it. And I think we're going to get it ended. It's been a terrible situation."
0: Venezuelans are digging through earthquake rubble with their bare hands to recover loved ones as international rescue teams depart and anger rises over the government's response. The death toll has risen to 3,535. A reminder that SRN News and our parent company, Salem Media, are partnering with the Christian nonprofit Food for the Poor to rush emergency aid to victims of this tragedy. Listeners wanting to help can find an online banner at the top of our website, srnnews.com. On Wall Street, the Dow up by 155 points today. This is SRN News. Young Americans are sharing their faith.
4: According to a poll of Protestant churchgoers released by Lifeway Research, members of Generation Z, ages 18 to 28 years old, say they told somebody else about Jesus nearly seven times in the past 6 months. Compare that to five times for millennials, six times for Generation X, and about three times for baby boomers. The survey also finds that about two-thirds of Gen Z form relationships with non-believers specifically to evangelize them. Michael Harrington reporting.
0: Turkish authorities detained a comedian whose stand-up routine drew complaints that it insulted religious values. The arrest of Deniz Göktaş is another bad sign for free speech and religious freedom in Turkey. President Erdogan has consolidated power during his more than two decades in office and is in the process of taking the country toward a more conservative interpretation of Islam. This is SRN News. This could bode well for prices at the gas pump.
5: A handful of countries in the OPEC Plus oil-producing cartel are planning to step up their output next month. The Organization of Petroleum Exporting Countries and its allies say seven countries will expand oil production by a combined total of 188,000 barrels per day in August. It was the fifth consecutive month that the group known as OPEC Plus agreed to raise its oil production. Rich Thomason reporting.
0: Following its debut on Wall Street last month, Elon Musk's rocket company SpaceX is worth a total of $2.1 trillion. That makes it worth roughly the same as Walmart, ExxonMobil, Bank of America, and IBM combined. And it will join high-profile indexes, including the NASDAQ 100 Tuesday. More details at srnnews.com. 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
6: Here was your forecast on WZYN. 8:10 a.m., the old ship of Zion. Only a slight chance of a shower or storm early, otherwise partly cloudy sky and overnight low will drop down into the mid-70s. Isolated showers and storms Tuesday, a high near 95. Wednesday, ample sunshine, mid-90s, mid to upper 90s Thursday. I'm meteorologist Sally Russell on WZYN. 8:10 a.m. and online at WZYN.org.

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Thank you for listening today to WZYN Valdosta, and now our friends in Forsyth, Georgia.

From WZYN, we say hello to all of our new listeners in Forsyth, Georgia. We hope you will receive a blessing from all the preaching and singing. Have a great day.

With SRN News, I'm Keith Peters in Washington. A woman who previously dated Maine Democratic Senate candidate Graham Plantner says he drunkenly forced himself on her after she told him to stop, according to a Politico report released Monday, leading prominent supporters to pull their endorsements and throwing a must-win race for the Democratic Party into turmoil. Plantner denied the allegation but said he would be considering next steps for his campaign. A former campus police officer says he found an apparent sniper pad on a gravel rooftop near where Charlie Kirk was assassinated. Monday's courtroom testimony by the former officer comes as prosecutors seek to show they have enough evidence to put defendant Tyler Robinson on trial for murder. On Wall Street, the Dow up by 155 points, the S&P advanced 54. More details at SRNnews.com.

0: It's time now for the Open Bible Hour broadcast with Pastor Jerry Honeycutt of Roan Mountain, Tennessee. And now, Pastor Honeycutt with God's message for today.
1: In the beginning was the Word, and the Word was with God, and the Word was God. The same was in the beginning with God. All things were made by Him, and without Him was not anything made that was made. In Him was life, and the life was the light of men, and the light shineth in darkness, and the darkness comprehended it not. Would you join us in prayer? Father, thank you for the precious saints that even now, no matter where they are, no matter what country, no matter where they're at, thank you, God, that we can bow and call upon your name. In fact, you invite us to come boldly. And Lord, the eyes of the Lord behold the righteous. God, we're keenly aware in your Bible that you tell us that your ears, the very ears of God, are open to hear our prayers. And Father, as we come to you today, can we just say thank you for saving us? Thank you for placing us in the body of Christ. Thank you, Lord, for washing our sins away. Thank you, Lord, for placing the Holy Spirit in our very being. Thank you, Lord, for giving us the Word of God, that we can hold the Scriptures, your Word, that you spoke from your very mouth, that we can hold the Word of God in our hands, because you have written your Word in the Scriptures, that which is written down. God, would you simply just open our hearts, open our minds, open our very inner spirits, that when we open this Bible, that the Holy Spirit of God that moved on the same holy men that indwells us will simply show us just what you're saying in this Bible. Lord, would you draw your people to you, give strength and give grace. Lord, I pray for the many that may be sick, would you touch. Many that are going through trials, but Lord, we wouldn't forget to pray for the many that are lost without Christ. Oh, that this would be the hour that they'd simply trust Jesus as their Savior. Lord, we love you. Until, Lord, you get glory. In Jesus' lovely name we ask it. Amen. This is the Open Bible Hour, and this is Brother Jerry Honeycutt. What a blessing and an honor it is for us to be your guest today. And how good God is. We're opening God's precious Word again back to the book of Romans. And last week we started in this precious book. And you remember what we said about the book of Romans? The one thing that the book of Romans is about is the gospel. And may I say to you, the gospel is simply this: Jesus died, Jesus rose again. The simplicity of the gospel. And you'll never be saved apart from anything else. You'll never come to Christ apart from anything else. I mean, you can use anything you want to, but it's going to come by the way of the cross, and that's where the gospel is. Amen. Well, here we come to the end of the month of June, and this week, may we let God speak to our heart. I want to say this is our daily broadcasting. Thank you for listening. Thank you for helping us. Thank you for helping us stay on the radio. I thank you, Lord, and God's people, the saints. I thank you for helping us to send Bibles. and all that we're trying to do for the glory of the Lord. And it's all because of Him. Now, how do we feel about this Bible? Let's open and see what God may have to say to us. Did you know God's not mad at you? He wants to talk to you. And how does He talk to us? Through this Bible. And oh, when we open this Bible, may we open it with such an attitude, such respect, and such a love that this is the very living Word of God. My soul, what a Bible. Chapter number 1, last week I think we left with verse number 12. And I want you to look at a little thought here. He said, that is, that I may be comforted together with you by the mutual faith, both of you and me. What is Paul using a term like this, mutual? Well, what that simply means is, someone says, what faith are you? Well, sweetheart, there's only one faith. There is only one faith. Now, religion has taken it in all kinds of different religions, different thoughts and ways. They've split it up in every area. But see, Jesus very plainly said, there's one faith, one Lord, one hope, one baptism. I mean, hey, there's only one God. There's not three gods. There's not a God here and a God there. There's only one that spoke this world into existence. There's only one that's looking down upon mankind. And there's only one. And that is God. And the beautiful thing about Him, there's a mutual faith. What is this mutual faith? And Paul uses it, both of you and me. Paul, he'd been raised a Jew. As he's speaking to these Romans, many of them just Gentile dogs that didn't know God, didn't have a promise, didn't have anything. That included me. But how does the Jew get saved? By one faith. How does the Gentile get saved? One faith. How does anybody in the world get saved? By one simple faith. And who is that? That simple faith. Who gave us that? Did we have faith? Not as a lost person. We didn't have any faith. We didn't believe nothing. We didn't know nothing. We didn't have a God. But can I say to you, our precious Lord loved us so much that He gave us the faith of His Son, Jesus Christ. That we're saved by the faith of the Lord Jesus Christ, the Holy Spirit of God. I praise the Lord, there's God the Father, God the Son, God the Holy Spirit, and that's one God, all in agreement. And may I say to you that I don't care who you are. If you've trusted Jesus as your Savior, you have got the same faith that I got when I got saved. And it wasn't my good works or keeping the commandments or all about it, but it was a simple faith that I trusted Jesus Christ. And what did I trust Him with? That faith He gave me. And what did I receive? The gospel that delivered me, that saved me, that brought me to the Lord. I was away from God. I couldn't get to God because I was a sinner. But because of Calvary, hallelujah, can I say to you, the gospel that Jesus Christ died, that He rose again, that through Him I can come to God. And He said, I may recommend comforted together. Every saint of God has a comfort here in this simple faith. Not religion, not denominations, but can I say to you, by the mutual faith of the Lord Jesus Christ. Now, Paul goes on in verse 13 and says this, now, I would not have you ignorant, Brethren, who did he call brethren? Those that were saved by mutual faith. Hey, it's a brother that a man can call, he can join a lodge, he can join an organization, he can join anything he wants to. Unless he's trusted Jesus Christ, he's not my brother. We're brethren by simple faith in the Lord. That oftentimes he said, I purposed, I intended to come unto you. He said, I wanted to come and visit you. I wanted to be with you. I wanted to share with you the gospel, but was let hitherto. I wonder what happened. Why, the Holy Spirit of God said, Paul, you can't go there yet. I want you to go here. And Paul responded to the leadership of the Holy Spirit of God. Why? That I might have some fruit among you. Also, even as among other Gentiles. So, verse 13, God describes us. These folks were Gentiles. What does a Gentile have? No God, no promise, no faith, nothing apart from Christ. But once this mutual faith went in effect in their life and they received Jesus through the gospel of the preaching, these Gentiles became the body of Christ and brothers in the Lord. Look in verse number 14. I am debtor both to the Greeks and to the barbarians, both to the wise and to the unwise. Paul didn't just pick out a little group that he wanted to preach to. No. The Bible teaches here, what is verse 14 saying? You know what God's saying? Whosoever will. I kind of feel sorry for this crowd that want to say, well, now God's already determined that this crowd here is going to heaven, this crowd here is going to heaven or to hell. I want to tell you something. Jesus died on the cross that whosoever shall call upon the name of the Lord shall be saved. And Paul said, I'm a debtor. Well, is he not told us over in verse 1, he's the called? He's been separated under the gospel of God. He's an apostle of Jesus Christ. And here he says, not only am I called, not only am I an apostle, but he said, I'm in debt. I got a debt. And that debt has to be paid. I get to preach to the Greeks. I get to preach to the barbarians. I preach to the wise. I preach to the unwise. Praise the Lord for the glorious gospel of our Savior. I'm glad that that gospel came to my house one day and saved me. It can save you through Christ. Thank you for listening. Till next time.
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0: With SRN News, I'm Keith Peters in Washington. Democrat Graham Plattner is facing calls to end his Senate bid in Maine following an allegation of sexual assault.
1: Ginny Rassicot told Politico that she'd been in an on-and-off relationship with Plattner, but says she cut off contact after that night and told him the incident was not consensual. Plattner posted a video on his social media campaign account saying,
2: "Any accusation of non-consensual behavior is categorically false."
1: Plattner has canceled a number of town halls.
2: "We are taking the time to reflect on the best path forward."
1: Plattner is seeking to unseat Maine's Republican Senator Susan Collins. I'm Lisa Dwyer.
0: President Trump tells reporters the war in Ukraine is on his agenda at the NATO summit in Turkey. The White House has said the president will meet with President Zelensky on Wednesday.
3: "I think we're getting much closer than people realize, and President Putin wants it to end. I will tell you that very strongly. What a good call. And President Zelensky actually wants it to end now. And we're going to be going to NATO, and we're going to be talking about it. And I think we're going to get it ended. It's been a terrible situation."
0: Venezuelans are digging through earthquake rubble with their bare hands to recover loved ones as international rescue teams depart and anger rises over the government's response. The death toll has risen to 3,535. A reminder that SRN News and our parent company, Salem Media, are partnering with the Christian nonprofit Food for the Poor to rush emergency aid to victims of this tragedy. Listeners wanting to help can find an online banner at the top of our website, srnnews.com. On Wall Street, the Dow up by 155 points today. This is SRN News. Young Americans are sharing their faith.
4: According to a poll of Protestant churchgoers released by Lifeway Research, members of Generation Z, ages 18 to 28 years old, say they told somebody else about Jesus nearly seven times in the past 6 months. Compare that to five times for millennials, six times for Generation X, and about three times for baby boomers. The survey also finds that about two-thirds of Gen Z form relationships with non-believers specifically to evangelize them. Michael Harrington reporting.
0: Turkish authorities detained a comedian whose stand-up routine drew complaints that it insulted religious values. The arrest of Deniz Göktaş is another bad sign for free speech and religious freedom in Turkey. President Erdogan has consolidated power during his more than two decades in office and is in the process of taking the country toward a more conservative interpretation of Islam. This is SRN News. This could bode well for prices at the gas pump.
5: A handful of countries in the OPEC Plus oil-producing cartel are planning to step up their output next month. The Organization of Petroleum Exporting Countries and its allies say seven countries will expand oil production by a combined total of 188,000 barrels per day in August. It was the fifth consecutive month that the group known as OPEC Plus agreed to raise its oil production. Rich Thomason reporting.
0: Following its debut on Wall Street last month, Elon Musk's rocket company SpaceX is worth a total of $2.1 trillion. That makes it worth roughly the same as Walmart, ExxonMobil, Bank of America, and IBM combined. And it will join high-profile indexes, including the NASDAQ 100 Tuesday. More details at srnnews.com. 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
6: Here's your forecast on WZYN. 8:10 a.m. The Old Ship of Zion. Only a slight chance of a shower or storm early. Otherwise, partly cloudy sky and overnight low will drop down into the mid-70s. Isolated showers and storms Tuesday, a high near 95. Wednesday, ample sunshine, mid-90s, mid to upper 90s Thursday. I'm meteorologist Sally Russell on WZYN. 8:10 a.m. and online at WZYN.org.
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8: I would like you to take the Word of God, please, and turn with me to 2 Timothy chapter 3. And may God stir us up. May God stir us up. We need to be enthusiastic about the Lord, about the Lord's work. And may God create that in our hearts. This is an amazing chapter of the Bible. It's amazing. It is so rich with so many things that God has for us. I hope the Lord is speaking to you through it. I began with verse 1. The Bible says, "This know also that in the last days perilous times shall come. For men shall be lovers of their own selves, covetous, boasters, proud, blasphemers, disobedient to parents, unthankful, unholy, without natural affection, truce breakers, false accusers, incontinent, fierce, despisers of those that are good, traitors, heady, high-minded, lovers of pleasure more than lovers of God, having a form of godliness, but denying the power thereof, from such turn away. For of this sort are they which creep into houses and lead captive silly women, laden with sins, led away with divers lust, ever learning and never able to come to the knowledge of the truth. Now as Jannes and Jambres withstood Moses, so do these also resist the truth. Men of corrupt minds, reprobate concerning the faith, but they shall proceed no further, for their folly shall be made manifest unto all men, as theirs also was." And then we come to the 10th verse. And I want you to look. We have this conjunction, it's a disjunctive conjunction. A little of the thought changes. And he writes under the inspiration of the Spirit of God, "But thou hast fully known my doctrine, manner of life, purpose, faith, long-suffering, charity, patience, persecutions, afflictions, which came unto me at Antioch, at Iconium, at Lystra, what persecutions I endured. But out of them all, the Lord delivered me." I want you to take the time, please, if you're in the habit of marking things in your Bible, to underline the last words I read to you from the closing part of the 11th verse. "Out of them all, the Lord delivered me." The Lord delivered me. Let's say that together. The Lord delivered me. Would you lift your voice just a little? The Lord delivered me. That's the theme I give you from this. The Lord delivered me. God willing, if I live, I'm going to talk about the afflictions, the persecutions. I'm going to talk what happened at Antioch, at Iconium, at Lystra. It's important enough that God calls our attention to it. I'm going to call attention to the list that the Apostle Paul makes when he says, "But thou hast fully known," and where he starts, "my doctrine." The people being followed all over the world who are not doctrinally sound. You shouldn't be gullible enough to follow people who are not doctrinally sound. Then he talks about my manner of life, purpose, faith, long-suffering, charity, patience, persecutions, afflictions, which came to me at Antioch, at Iconium, at Lystra, what persecutions I endured. But out of them all, the Lord delivered me. I'm speaking on what do we learn from our troubles? What do you learn from your troubles? What is it you learn? The Bible says in the book of Job that man's born of woman is a few days and full of trouble. Think of that. Few days, full of trouble. So you're never going to meet anyone who doesn't have trouble. You're never going to read about anybody in the Bible that didn't have trouble. You're not going to be able to live and not have trouble. Why does God allow that? Some of you are going through real trouble now, real heartache now. Some young people going through troubles. Some older people going through troubles. Some of you have heard the news from a doctor that you never wanted to hear, and you're troubled greatly about your physical condition. Some of that I know about, and I'm praying for you. But what do you learn from your troubles? What do you learn? Now, the Bible says, when Paul wrote about his troubles, the Lord delivered me. The Lord delivered me. See, the truth of the matter is, you're not going to live without trouble. God has a divine purpose in allowing us to go through difficulties and troubles. There's no doubt about it. All of God's work moves forward on one thing. It's not our trouble. We all have troubles. It's how we deal with those troubles, the attitude we take toward God in the midst of those troubles. Now, while we're reading all this and studying through the book of 2 Timothy, we're witnessing something perhaps we're not seeing as obviously as we ought to see. God's work cannot go on without Timothy. I remember quite a while ago, Mr. Tomlinson brought a tremendous message to all of us on God's use of Timothy, how the Lord used Timothy. You see, Paul's ministry depended on the application that he made in the life of Timothy. God's created life so that we have mothers and fathers and children, and our children develop and do the things they ought to do. We would think we haven't done much right when our children and grandchildren are taking the wrong direction. And Timothy is Paul's son in the ministry. I think about this on a personal basis in this church. I think especially during these days, what are the men and women learning and applying in their lives that are the leaders that we're training? I wish I could be more plain spoken about it, but I don't want to put my hand on someone that someone will resist. But I know men, young men, not all very young men, but young men and their wives, and the future of this church depends entirely on them. Not me, but entirely on them. I want to work hard. I want to do everything I possibly can. But another generation must be trained that's coming on. If that's not happening, it's all going to die out. May God help us. And so, how does God build these other men and women? How does God build your life? He uses the ingredient of trouble. Think of it. Trouble. Paul says, look here, please. He says, but thou hast, they shall proceed no further, for their folly shall be manifest unto all men, as theirs also was. But thou hast fully known my doctrine, manner of life, purpose, faith, long-suffering, charity, patience, persecutions, afflictions. You're familiar with all this. And then he names the places where he had the greatest affliction. Afflictions and trouble came to me at Antioch, at Iconium, at Lystra. And then he says, let's just get to the bottom line. The Lord delivered me out of all of them. I didn't wallow in them. I didn't live the rest of my life in them. I didn't spend the rest of my life talking about how bad they were. God delivered me from them. God delivered me. And what we learn from our troubles is that God delivers us. He delivers us. I remember Brother Hagin. I was his special project at my first pastor. And Brother Hagin said, I want you to learn some things. I want you to follow me around. He even said, I want you to come to the altar when people come, want me to pray with them, pray for them. And you listen to what I say to them. Now, some of the things I say may not be exactly what you would say, but I want you to hear because I'm trying to train you. And do you know, I have written in my Bible lessons I learned from Dillard Hagin. And I could quote the lessons over and over. Here, this particular Bible, Dillard Hagin what he taught me. And much of what I'm doing in my life, much of what I've done in my life, is because I had a spiritual father who took me on as a Timothy to teach me these things. That's what has to be going on in each of our lives. That's the real strength of a church. Let's read a bit of 2 Corinthians. It's the most personal book Paul wrote. Let's begin with chapter 1 and verse 1. I want you to mark some things. Paul, an apostle of Jesus Christ, chapter 1, verse 1 of 2 Corinthians. Paul, an apostle of Jesus Christ by the will of God, and Timothy, our brother, unto the church of God, which is at Corinth, with all the saints which are in all Asia, Achaia. Grace be to you, and peace from God our Father, and from the Lord Jesus Christ. Blessed be God, even the Father of our Lord Jesus Christ, the Father of mercies, and the God of all comfort. Notice carefully, verse 4, who comforteth us in all our tribulation, that we may be able to comfort them which are in any trouble. That's what I want you to see. We're dealing with people with troubles. I once said in a pastor's conference where I was speaking, pastor of the church is helping people through one problem after another. And if you're going to faint in the middle of the problems, you're not going to help anybody. And he talks about which are in any trouble by the comfort wherewith we ourselves are comforted of God. In other words, God has taught me that he delivers us. God has taught me that he's the answer. Now I'm trying to teach you the same thing. For as the sufferings of Christ abound in us, so our consolation also aboundeth by Christ. And whether we be afflicted, it is for your consolation and salvation, which is effectual in the enduring of the same sufferings which we also suffer. Or whether we be comforted, it is for your consolation and salvation. The point I'm trying to make to you is the leader, the Apostle Paul, went through things, and he says, the reason God let me go through these things is because of you, to help you. And I'm confident that God has let me go through some things as the pastor of this church and continues to allow me to go through things so that I can know God in a way that I can say to you, God is able. He'll deliver you. Amen. Don't fight it. Don't fight it. Don't faint in it. Don't make fun of somebody going through it. Just trust the Lord. I must read on because I want you to get this. And I want you to mark it in your Bible. The Bible says in verse 7, For our hope of you is steadfast, knowing that as ye are partakers of the sufferings, so shall ye be also of the consolation. So we're not all worked up when you're having trouble. We're not thinking God's been mean to you and all is going against you when you've had trouble. For we would not, brethren, have you ignorant of our trouble which came to us in Asia, that we were pressed out of measure above strength, insomuch that we despaired even of life. It was so bad we thought we couldn't live. Why did God let that happen to somebody like the Apostle Paul? But we had the sentence of death in ourselves, that we should not trust in ourselves, but in God which raiseth the dead, who delivered us from so great a death, and doth deliver, in whom we trust that he will yet deliver us. I want you to have that marked in your Bible. Verse 10, delivered, doth deliver, yet deliver. I say, what do you learn from your troubles? You learn that you're trusting God and He will deliver you. You also, helping together by prayer for us, that for the gift bestowed upon us by the means of many persons, thanks may be given by many on our behalf. For our rejoicing is this, the testimony of our conscience, that in simplicity and godly sincerity, not with fleshly wisdom, but by the grace of God, we have had our conversation in the world and more abundantly to youward. Do you want the grace of God? Why? You want to be brought to the place where you really need

0: But he delivered us. He delivered us. He will deliver us. He's yet going to be delivering us. This is what we learn. And I don't want to just rush through this third chapter of 2 Timothy without saying to you, I know some of you are hurting. Some of you are dealing with things you never thought would come to you. What are you going to learn from it? You say, well, I wish I'd never gone through it. But you are going through it. Trouble is inescapable for the human race. What do you learn from it? And you say boldly to the Lord and to your friends who know the Lord, God will bring me through. God will deliver it.
1: Amen.
0: He'll deliver. That's it. That's it. I don't know how some of you live. I really don't. Well, the grief and trouble you've had, you didn't bring it on yourself. You're just part of the human race. Nothing to laugh about. Full of suffering. But you're still alive. God has brought you through. And He'll keep bringing you through. And we can thank Him for that. Let's pray together. Heavenly Father, may all of us take hope in Thee. May we be steadfast because You're steadfast in our lives. We're standing on the solid rock of Jesus Christ. We cannot sink, trusting in You. Help us to learn from our troubles. Not the magnitude of our trouble, but more about Your grace and love and what You're doing for us. And if we didn't have the trouble, we'd have no need for the grace. And we give You glory for the grace. In Jesus' dear name, we pray and preach Your word.
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0: It's time now for the Macedonia Moment from the international headquarters of Macedonia World Baptist Missions, located in Braselton, Georgia. Here is the President and General Director of Macedonia, Dr. Scott Caudill.
1: Thank you, Brother Dave Compton, and thank you, dear radio listening friend, for tuning us in for this Monday's edition of the Macedonia Moment. And now, here's a truth from the Word of God today.
2: Thank you, Dr. Call, and thank you, friend, for tuning us in on the Macedonia Moment today. My name is Brother Travis Campbell, and it's my privilege to be your host again this week on the Macedonia Moment, come before you and share a thought with you from the pages of the Word of God that I surely hope the Lord will use to be a blessing and a challenge to your heart as well as my own. I want to share a thought from Ephesians chapter 5 with you that we'll be looking at throughout the course of this week, Ephesians chapter 5. And we're going to begin reading in verse number 14 and read down through verse number 17 all this week and consider these verses. Paul, as he's writing to the church at Ephesus, this was probably a circular letter that was intended for the Ephesian church, but maybe also from some of the other churches that were in that area. The church of Ephesus was located in one of the great cities of the Roman Empire. At the close of Paul's second missionary journey, he spent a weekend in Ephesus at the home of Aquila and Priscilla and promised to return when he left. And he did just that on his third missionary journey, and he remained here in Ephesus, this time for about 3 years, and established one of his greatest churches. History tells us that the Apostle John spent the last few years of his life at Ephesus. And here, as Paul writes this letter, and here in chapter 5, as he's concluding the letter, he's reminding the believers here that they are in a very real battle. They have a battle. We have a very real enemy that we fight against in this battle. But praise be to the Lord that God has not left us defenseless, but He has provided every tool that we need to be a victorious Christian. And as he closes this letter out, Paul describes those tools. But what I want us to focus on this week is the fact that it is possible for the believer, the person that has placed their saving, their trust, and their faith in the Lord Jesus Christ, it is possible for us to have a victorious Christian life that impacts this world for the cause of Christ. But the fact of the matter is, victory and impact in the world around us never just creeps up on somebody. You'll never do anything for Christ by accident. You'll never just happen to fall upon doing something great for the Lord. If you're going to do anything for the Lord, you're going to do it on purpose. You're going to do it intentionally. You're going to do it deliberately. And I believe Paul is sharing that thought with us. And we're going to consider that thought this week on being a deliberate, intentional Christian, making sure that we on purpose have an impact for the cause of Christ. Then I'll share these verses with you here in Ephesians chapter 5, verse number 14. The Bible says, "Wherefore he saith, Awake, thou that sleepest, and arise from the dead, and Christ shall give thee light. See then that you walk circumspectly, not as fools, but as wise, redeeming the time, because the days are evil. Wherefore be ye not unwise, but understanding what the will of the Lord is." In verse 14, Paul gives us the admonition to awake, thou that sleepest, and arise from the dead. It's time to wake up, friend. You see, when you're asleep, you're not conscious of what's going on around you. When you're asleep, you have no idea of what's taking place all around you. You're pretty much useless. Now, I realize that the body needs rest and we have to sleep and those things, and those are part of the life that we have as human beings. But the fact of the matter is that you're not accomplishing anything when you're asleep. And so Paul says, awake. It's time to wake up. It's time to no longer sleep, but it's time to do something intentionally for the Lord. It's time to be somebody for the cause of Christ. And once we're saved, our lives are to become deliberate, not floating about, not just seeking what happens next, but we're to deliberately guide our steps. We're to deliberately guide our life to be used of Christ. So I hope you'll join us this week
0: as we study this. Thank you for listening to the Macedonia Moment. 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

0: With SRN News, I'm Keith Peters in Washington and Utah. Today, prosecutors began laying out their evidence against Tyler Robinson, the man accused of assassinating conservative activist Charlie Kirk. Judge Tony Graff gave remarks before the proceedings, acknowledging emotions are running high. The
1: court recognizes that this hearing may invoke emotion from everyone, and not, the court understands the human nature of that, but also it's important that this courtroom is orderly. A spectator shall not wear or display any pins, buttons, signs, clothing, or photographs expressing support for or against any person related to this case or the status of this case as a capital offense.
0: Kirk's widow, along with his parents, were in attendance at the hearing. Donald Trump's pardons for January 6th rioters don't apply to the D.C. pipe bomb suspect.
2: Brian Cole Jr. is charged with planting pipe bombs near the national headquarters of the Democratic and Republican parties on the eve of the January 6th, 2021 riot. Federal Judge Amir Ali noted the president's blanket pardons for rioters explicitly applied only to people who were convicted of crimes related to the attack. Cole was arrested nearly a year after the mass pardons were issued, so the judge concluded they don't apply to him. Prosecutors have said Cole confessed after his arrest, telling FBI agents he felt bewildered by conspiracy theories related to the 2020 presidential election, and something just snapped. Ed Donahue, Washington.
0: NATO Secretary General Mark Rutte has demanded that member states present clear plans to meet defense spending targets at their annual summit. On Wall Street, the Dow by 155 points, the S&P 500 rose 54. This is SRN News. LGBT Americans are leaving for Canada, correspondent Michael Harrington reports.
3: According to CIC News, officials north of the border have made it easier for gay people in this country to apply for citizenship, and there's been an uptick in applications. The average American would have to wait an average of 1 year to be cleared for Canadian citizenship, but CIC reports that homosexuals are being fast-tracked, and some are getting in after waiting only 2 weeks. Canada says it wants to keep LGBT people from suffering, quote, harm in the U.S. Michael Harrington reporting.
0: Federal authorities have arrested a New York woman accused of trying to send $30,000 to an Islamic terrorist group operating in the Palestinian territories. Catherine Washburn is alleged to have told Palestine Islamic Jihad that she wishes every day were October 7th, a reference to the 2023 Hamas attack on Israel. This is SRN News. Microsoft has announced it's cutting 4,800 jobs, including many in its Xbox division. Bob Agnew reports.
4: The layoffs represent about 2.1% of Microsoft's global workforce. They include 1,600 Xbox workers, with more expected this year. The move is part of a broader reorganization to reset Xbox amid increased competition. Xbox CEO Asha Sharma, who took over earlier this year, said the business is not healthy. She noted that Xbox is operating at margins significantly lower than its competitors. Bob Agnew reporting.
0: Michael Skurr of Britain's National Archives has discovered a rare early copy of the Declaration of Independence. He found it while cataloging 18th-century documents. The document is one of only 11 known copies of the Exeter printing made just days after the original was signed in 1776. More details at srnnews.com. From Washington, I'm Keith Peters.
5: Here's your forecast on WZYN. 8:10 a.m. The old ship of Zion. Only a slight chance of a shower or storm early. Otherwise, partly cloudy sky and overnight low will drop down into the mid-70s. Isolated showers and storms Tuesday, a high near 95. Wednesday, ample sunshine, mid-90s, mid to upper 90s Thursday. I'm meteorologist Sally Russell on WZYN. 8:10 a.m. and online at WZYN.org.

0: And thank you again for tuning into the Cherishing Scripture Radio Ministry. This is Pastor Brad Bailey with you from the Brandon Baptist Tabernacle in Brandon, Florida. And today we're continuing in our thoughts on the subject of how to pray for our nation. And we understand entirely here at Brandon Baptist Tabernacle and the Cherishing Scripture Radio Ministry that Israel and the church are two completely separate entities in God's Word. However, there are certain conditions that existed in the nation of Israel that seem to be existing in the United States today before the Lord turned his back on those people and partially left them in a state of blindness and spiritual deafness. And I fear that that's what's coming for our nation as well. So our Bibles are in hand, and we're going to be looking at Psalm 44 as we talk once again today for a final time about how to pray for your nation. Now remember that you can find these messages archived in their broadcast format or in their original sermon format at our website, BrandonBaptistTabernacle.com. Let's talk again today about how to pray for our nation.
1: Though thou hast sore broken us in the place of dragons and covered us with the shadow of death, if we have forgotten the name of God or stretched out our hands to a strange God, shall not God search this out? For he knoweth the secrets of the heart. Yea, verse 22, I want you to see this. For thy sake are we killed all the day long. We're not experiencing the military successes that we once experienced, right? We are, verse 22, counted as sheep for the slaughter. And here is the report, the military dilemma, the moral dilemma. It tells us that God is supervising the he reports that God was specifically supervising the decline of Israel, the defeat of Israel, the demise of Israel. And I don't want you to overlook it. Verse number 9, thou did it. Verse 10, thou did it. Verse 11, thou. Verse 12, thou. Verse 13, thou. Verse 14, thou. When God becomes the enemy of your country, and when God is unwelcome in your country, when God is despised and blasphemed in your country, listen, God's not going to be disposed of. The country will suffer. God is not going to be disposed of. The country will become obsolete. And I'm telling you, just like that, God will shrug off a country that turns its back on him. Oh, it makes my blood run cold to tell you. This is exactly where we are in our country. We have abandoned God. And we hear this all the time. We hear people say, Pastor, let's pray for our country. Pastor, we need to pray. And I hear you. I hear you. I hear you. Here's how we pray. We have to pray that our country will have something that will open our eyes and turn us back to Jehovah. I thought that was going to be 9/11. Do you remember? The terrorists wanted to bring our country to its knees, and they did. Do you remember on 9/12? Do you remember that day? When the national news was that churches are leaving their doors open 24 hours a day, 7 days a week, so the country can find a place to go and pray. They wanted to bring us to our knees, and they did. And friends, we came that close to having a national revival after 9/11, but it took us about 60 days. And everybody got all bothered when people started saying these were Muslims that attacked us. And when they started getting bothered, they started saying, now wait a minute, we have to include everybody who worships that false god. Let me tell you something, friend. Allah is not real. Allah is demonic. Allah is evil. Are you listening to me? Muhammad and the Quran is false teaching. It is garbage. It is trash. That is not what started this nation. That is not what kept this nation prosperous. And yet we accommodate that garbage. And God looks upon that and he says, look at them. The Muslim has more rights in America than the Christian. The God-hating abortionists have more rights in America than the Christians. The atheists have more rights in America than the Christians. This writer, he shares those same feelings. We have a bunch of spoiled millennial college students that are protesting and marching the streets of our country, and they're being celebrated and praised while our soldiers are being neglected. Are you confused too? That's what he said in verse number 15. He said, my confusion is continually before me. How can we protect the red-headed woodpecker, but we won't protect babies? How can we protect the rights of every single victim that feels oppressed, but yet we won't stand up for the Bible? Notice what he says in closing, and I'm hurrying. I want you to know that. The third and the final thing, this is the answer. The redemption of the pitiful. Church, we're going to have to get desperate. So desperate that it takes our appetite and we start fasting. So desperate that it takes our attention and we start praying. So desperate that it takes our affections and we start reading again. And he says it in verse number 23. Watch this. He says, awake. He's talking to God. You talk about some desperate circumstances. He thinks God is asleep. Awake. Why sleepest thou, O Lord? Now, this is not the last time that people will feel that way. You remember Jesus was asleep in the belly of the boat, and the disciples were feeling like they were going to drown. And they go and wake Jesus up and said, Master, carest thou not that we perish? They had to wake him up. And this is the feeling of desperation that the writer has. He says, cast us not off forever, verse 23. Wherefore hidest thy face and forgettest our affliction and our oppression? Listen, we made this bed. Now we got to lay in it. And sometimes we're guilty of rushing to God and saying, Lord, the situation is desperate. You've got to do something. You've got to do something now. You know what the Bible says? If you reject my wisdom, I will laugh at your calamity. It's what Proverbs says. You reject wisdom. You have despite for wisdom. And by the way, wisdom in the book of Proverbs, interesting discussion here. Wisdom in the book of Proverbs is always personified as female. Always. Because females are modest. Females are passive. Most of them are. Wisdom is supposed to be female because she's supposed to be modest, not an oppressive and demanding presence. And so he says, wisdom is whispering. Wisdom is crying out. Wisdom is appealing to you. But there's this other loud woman, foolishness, rebellion. And you know who's being heard these days? The fools and the rebels. And wisdom is whispering in our ears and saying, please, please, I'm pleading. Wisdom is a perfect lady. She will not twist your arm. She will not force you to do anything. But if you'll listen to her, you'll live. But if you mock wisdom, the Bible says, God says, I will laugh at your calamity. I want you to see something. In verse number 25, he says, our soul, collectively as a nation, our soul is bowed down to the dust. You can't get much lower than that. our belly, verse 25, cleaveth unto the earth. What are we going to do? It's so important. Arise for our help. And what's the word? Redeem us for thy mercy's sake. Lord, you're going to have to do something we don't deserve. If there's going to be a comeback, if there's going to be a revival, you're going to have to go against the traditions of your judgment. We are worse than Sodom and Gomorrah. And God says in this passage, God, it is going to be mercy. If anything is going to be redeemed, it's going to be because God has been merciful unto us. That speaks of two things: a plea for God to remember us and a plea for God to redeem us. You want to pray for your country? I'll tell you how to pray for your country. God, be merciful to us. Remember where he brought us from. I'm going to tell you a story. I'm going to tell you two stories. I might tell you three stories. Y'all know I'm a history wonk. The Nina, the Pinta, and the Santa Maria. Do you remember them? All right. Young people don't even know those names anymore. The Nina, the Pinta, and the Santa Maria. As those countries began to make their voyage transatlantic, and there's some controversy. I know people talk about Columbus and all. Look, I'm not getting into that. I'm just telling you a story. There was a scurvy outbreak on two of those three ships. On two of the three. And that scurvy outbreak so penetrated the sailors on those boats that they said, you know what? We're not even going to be able to make landfall. We might as well turn around and go back. And the only cure known then to scurvy was citrus. Still is. Vitamin C. Right? Where do you get it from? Grapefruit? Oranges? Are y'all with me? So in this scurvy outbreak, these people began to abandon their false gods and pray to the only God of heaven. There were some believers among those sailors that said, we better pray to the real God this time. No Mickey Mouse God. We better pray to the real God this time. And they began to beg God, Lord, deliver us from the scourge of this scurvy. Hundreds of miles out in the ocean, an orange tree floated up to the hull of the boat and began to bump against the hull of the boat. An orange tree in full blossom, full of fruit. They sent down a hook, pulled up the orange tree, split the oranges amongst themselves, and were cured of the scurvy. How do you get an orange tree into the middle of the ocean? These are the stories of our heritage.
0: And as you can tell, there are numerous encouraging stories of the providence of God in the history of this great country that we live in. In fact, the first named town in the United States was called Providence, Rhode Island, because of God's open-handed blessing on the country that we live in. Once again, Pastor Brad Bailey with you from the Brandon Baptist Tabernacle in Brandon, Florida. You've been listening to a message called How to Pray for Your Nation for the last few broadcast days here on the Cherishing Scripture Radio Ministry. And we hope that you've been encouraged as we are seeing prophecy literally every day unveiled right before our eyes here in our country and around the world. And I'm deeply concerned about the state of our country, and I want to know how to pray. 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
1: With SRN News, I'm Jason Walker. The Trump administration plans to open a 500-bed holding center for migrant families and unaccompanied children awaiting removal from the United States. That facility will be next to a Louisiana airfield that has become a nation's largest hub of deportation plights. Democrat Graham Plattner facing calls to end his Senate bid in Maine. A woman who previously dated Plattner is accusing him of assault in 2021. Talk about investing. Following its debut on Wall Street, Elon Musk's rocket company SpaceX, now worth $2.1 trillion. That's roughly the same as Walmart, ExxonMobil, Bank of America, and IBM combined. And now SpaceX will join some high-profile stock indexes, including the NASDAQ, on Tuesday. SRN News.

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1: Well, welcome back to a Monday's installment of the Hedges and Highways radio broadcast. I'm your radio preacher, evangelist Robert Jones. It's a joy to be back with you. Hope you've had a great weekend. We've had a tremendous one. A lot of hours, a lot of things going on, and just serving the Lord. We had a busy Saturday. It was a full day. I mean, a full day on yesterday, Sunday school, morning service, night service, all that the Lord has allowed us to be a part of and to worship the Lord in spirit and truth, and seeing folks get help out of God's Word, the singing of the songs of Zion. Whoo, it was great. And here we are on a Monday, looking forward to all that the Lord has in store for us this upcoming week, a busy week. We've got a lot going on, but we're excited about it in a mighty, mighty way. Doesn't mean there won't be some, I guess you could say, some difficulties in it, but that's the way life goes, isn't it? It's just part of life. But we're thankful that you're with us. Thank you for tuning us in, and I mean this. I haven't said it in a while. Thanks to the audience that listen on these great stations, and God's adding to our coast a little bit more on some other stations that we're on now, and the list is growing, and it would just tickle me to have, I guess, the broadcast going around the world. It literally does, but just on different stations. And not that I'm anything, but God is everything, and His Word is tops, isn't it? Well, I was in this, and so I want to go back to 1 Timothy 6:6, I guess you could say. And we finished a thought up, I guess, about seek ye first the kingdom of God. And I hit this. And boy, when I did, it was like something within me says, you got to go back. And so we're going to spend some time in this and look at this aspect, because we've been dealing with faith and that we've got to live by faith. And I think if you do that, there'll be some contentment that comes with that. But in 1 Timothy 6:6, it says, but godliness with contentment is great gain. And then it talks about our beginning and end, how that we began. We see now that there is that blessing, godliness with contentment. So you have that blessing in verse number 6. Then you have your, the beginning. And then, of course, you've got your ending. And so you've got that aspect in between all that. And then having food and raiment. That's let us be therewith, again, content. So I want to look at that and look at contentment. And we're going to look at this in a couple different ways. Through the Scriptures, we're just going to take the Word of God here, and we're going to go verse by verse through it and look at this. But godliness. And there is that aspect of that right living and contentment and having that contentment. And what is contentment? Well, it means completely sufficient, or that absolutely need of nothing. And when you have Jesus, and again, not to go over what we did before, but, that great song, I'd rather have Jesus than silver and gold. It means that you're completely satisfied. It means that you are fulfilled, complete. The Noah Webster's 1828, I went and looked it up today. I like that dictionary. It means resting or satisfaction of mind without disquiet. It has that, I guess, that gratification. You ever find somebody's happy? They're just content. When this world we're there's people always wanting more, and may I say, there's nothing wrong with trying to, I guess, achieve a goal. I'm a goal oriented individual, but I got to be careful that I don't allow my goals to get in the way of God's will. Sometimes that does happen, and then I've seen people. I've watched a show called Gold Rush. I don't watch much TV, but I was watching one of them one day, and I mean, they're making millions, in their gold production a day. And you know what he says? Go get more gold. Never satisfied with what they have. I mean, and then they say, well, we're gonna try to get this much in a season. And they get that, and they say, oh, we need to get more gold. That means they're not content with what they got. It's never enough. The grave's never satisfied. I mean, there's just some things that's never satisfied. There's people who have, and again, money's not evil, but the love of money is what's evil. We're going to look at all that with contentment. I find people that have nothing that are just, you know, let me rephrase that. In the world's eye, they have nothing. But boy, they've got something that the world can't offer. And yet there's people who try to strive to be the Fort Knox, and when they think they've arrived at that, they want more. And then they become a slave to what they have. There was a man, I don't believe in gambling at all, but it was in our local area, so the reason I know it's true. There was a man who won the lottery, won it big, got the family together and said, you know, just because I won the lottery, we're not going to change anything. We're going to continue to have family gatherings. We'll get together at Thanksgiving and Christmas and birthdays. And I just want you to know that this money will not change me. And time came by, and I mean, shortly after he won that, got the money, and I mean, it was millions. Then he put a fence around his house, a gate. The man became a hermit. And the reason he became a hermit is because it became a snare. Because he thought everybody was out. The only reason they liked him is because he had money. It's farthest from the truth. What he thought that he needed to make him happy brought him a lot of unrest and no peace. There's a lot of folks that are not very thankful sometimes what they have, and then you don't have contentment. There's people that God says godliness, and there's that aspect of having that holiness about us with season. I always like that. With the word with, is like, God, let's season this with contentment. That complete satisfaction, being fulfilled, satisfied, complete. You ever had a meal and you say, oh, I couldn't eat another bite? Why? Because you were content. You were full. Couldn't hold another. It's great gain. And contentment does come with great gain. And that word gain has that mean of being furnished. It is that... that aspect of having everything that you need. Well, the Bible says that my God shall supply all your needs according to his riches and glory. And I know that's tied to giving. But he's able to do that which is exceeding abundantly above all that we could ask or think. Jesus does that. And so you see there is that, the blessing of contentment. But then you see that beginning of our life, for we brought nothing in this world, and it is certain we can carry nothing out. You, when you were born, you didn't have anything in your hand. I mean, when I was born, over 50 years ago, when I was born, I didn't carry a lunchbox and a suitcase when I was born. No, I didn't have anything in my hand. I brought nothing in this world. And it's certain when I leave here, I'm going to take nothing with me. I don't need anything in heaven. When you got the street of gold, not the streets, the street of gold, the walls of jasper, the gate of pearl, everything that he has, we have. What's down here that would make heaven even better? It's going to just burn up in a fervent heat anyways. And so there was that beginning, and the Bible says it is certain. I mean, I love the Bible, the verbiage of the Bible. It is that it's clear. It's evident. It's manifested. And yet we've watched people go to the graveside. You know, the hearse, you follow the hearse. And I've watched people put trinkets in the casket. I'm not against that. But you've never seen a U-Haul behind the hearse. I mean, I know some, I've read some stories where people were buried in their Cadillac because that was their life. That's what they give their life to down here, so they wanted to be buried with it. Afraid that anybody would enjoy it. But that Cadillac and that ground didn't do them no good. It went no further than the dirt. And yet people give their life gaining this world. And yet he talked to that man. He built barns and bigger barns. And he says, "Thou fool, thou soul be required of thee this night." Everything he built didn't help him. It didn't, never did satisfy him. He had to have more and more. There's a lot of people who are very dissatisfied in this day. There's a lot of people who are very unfulfilled in this day and incomplete in this day. They're empty, lonely, live a life of restlessness, and all because they're discontented. And I love what one preacher said. He says, what contentment, true contentment is, and this is his definition. He says, wanting what you already have. That's a good definition. So can I ask you, as we look into this aspect of contentment, do you want what you already got? Are you satisfied with what you have? Are you happy? Boy, don't go to a car lot and drive a new car. Don't do that, because all of a sudden you'll become very dissatisfied with the car you got now. If you ever drive a new one, and you see all them little trinkets and them little buttons and those big infomercial screen, what do they call them things? Info screens, or I forget what they call them things. Now they've got them big Tesla screens, and then they got digital displays across the board, and I saw a thing where they got a display now in front of the passenger so they can sit and watch YouTube going down the road. I mean, you look, oh, isn't that nice? But the next new thing will come out. The newest bass boat, the newest motor, the newest camper, the newest this. I mean, you just name it. And all of a sudden, what you say, if I had this, I won't ask for anything else. And then the next new one comes out. And now you become all of a sudden unfulfilled, incomplete, dissatisfied, restless. Godliness, holiness with contentment, it's not by chance. It is great gain. And how are we going to get that? Well, we're just going to have to be where we get to where we need absolutely nothing. That Jesus is everything. And we'll be satisfied. We'll be fulfilled. We'll be complete. We'll be sufficient. And godliness alone can give a man that sense that he lacks absolutely nothing. God, help us in this day that we would learn contentment. It's great gain. We'll be picking this back up tomorrow. But when you have Jesus, boy, he'll help you along the journey. I'm not saying that life won't be hard, difficult. It does come with that. When you have him, it helps all around. We'll pick this back up tomorrow. God bless you is my prayer.

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Thank you for listening today to WZYN Valdosta, Georgia. 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
1: With SRN News, I'm Keith Peters in Washington and Utah. Today, prosecutors began laying out their evidence against Tyler Robinson, the man accused of assassinating conservative activist Charlie Kirk. Judge Tony Graff gave remarks before the proceedings, acknowledging emotions are running high.
2: The court recognizes that this hearing may invoke emotion from everyone, and the court understands the human nature of that, but also it's important that this courtroom is orderly. A spectator shall not wear or display any pins, buttons, signs, clothing, or photographs expressing support for or against any person related to this case or the status of this case as a capital offense.
1: Kirk's widow, along with his parents, were in attendance at the hearing. Donald Trump's pardons for January 6th rioters don't apply to the D.C. pipe bomb suspect.
3: Brian Cole Jr. is charged with planting pipe bombs near the national headquarters of the Democratic and Republican parties on the eve of the January 6, 2021 riot. Federal Judge Amir Ali noted the president's blanket pardons for rioters explicitly applied only to people who were convicted of crimes related to the attack. Cole was arrested nearly a year after the mass pardons were issued, so the judge concluded they don't apply to him. Prosecutors have said Cole confessed after his arrest, telling FBI agents he felt bewildered by conspiracy theories related to the 2020 presidential election, and something just snapped. Ed Donahue, Washington.
1: NATO Secretary General Mark Rutte has demanded that member states present clear plans to meet defense spending targets at their annual summit. On Wall Street, the Dow by 155 points, the S&P 500 rose 54. This is SRN News. LGBT Americans are leaving for Canada, correspondent Michael Harrington reports.
4: According to CIC News, officials north of the border have made it easier for gay people in this country to apply for citizenship, and there's been an uptick in applications. The average American would have to wait an average of 1 year to be cleared for Canadian citizenship, but CIC reports that homosexuals are being fast-tracked, and some are getting in after waiting only 2 weeks. Canada says it wants to keep LGBT people from suffering, quote, harm in the U.S. Michael Harrington reporting.
1: Federal authorities have arrested a New York woman accused of trying to send $30,000 to an Islamic terrorist group operating in the Palestinian territories. Catherine Washburn is alleged to have told Palestine Islamic Jihad that she wishes every day were October 7th, a reference to the 2023 Hamas attack on Israel. This is SRN News. Microsoft has announced it's cutting 4,800 jobs, including many in its Xbox division. Bob Agnew reports.
5: The layoffs represent about 2.1% of Microsoft's global workforce. They include 1,600 Xbox workers, with more expected this year. The move is part of a broader reorganization to reset Xbox amid increased competition. Xbox CEO Asha Sharma, who took over earlier this year, said the business is not healthy. She noted that Xbox is operating at margins significantly lower than its competitors. Bob Agnew reporting.
1: Michael Skurr of Britain's National Archives has discovered a rare early copy of the Declaration of Independence. He found it while cataloging 18th-century documents. The document is one of only 11 known copies of the Exeter printing made just days after the original was signed in 1776. More details at srnnews.com. From Washington, I'm Keith Peters.
6: Here was your forecast on WZYN. 8:10 a.m., the old ship of Zion. Only a slight chance of a shower or storm early, otherwise partly cloudy sky and overnight low will drop down into the mid-70s. Isolated showers and storms Tuesday, a high near 95. Wednesday, ample sunshine, mid-90s, mid to upper 90s Thursday. I'm meteorologist Sally Russell on WZYN. 8:10 a.m. and online at WZYN.org.

Greetings, everyone. Hope you're enjoying the good gospel music today. Every once in a while, you just need to hear a good song about heaven. And we love this one around here. Legacy 5, Hello After Goodbye. Enjoy the great gospel music.

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1: With SRN News, I'm Jason Walker. A tanker traveling off the coast of Oman in the Strait of Hormuz has caught fire after being hit by a projectile. United Kingdom Maritime Trade Operations Center says the tanker has been hit near Lima, Oman, in the strait. It said the projectile hit the port side of the vessel. It is believed Iran is responsible. NATO members set to meet in Turkey over the next few days. High on the agenda, the ongoing war in Ukraine. Trump administration will be opening a 528-bed holding center for migrant families and unaccompanied children awaiting removal from the United States. Facility will be in Louisiana next to an old airfield. Strong day on Wall Street Monday. The Dow was up 155 points. SRN News.

Hello, friends, and thank you for joining us on the Shepherd's Pulpit. We are grateful to God that you are listening today. We pray as you listen to this daily Bible broadcast that God will strengthen you with His power in the inner man. So let's join the teaching and preaching from the Shepherd's Pulpit. And now, Pastor Justin.

Welcome. Thank you so much for listening again to the Shepherd's Pulpit. Today on the broadcast, we're going to the sanctuary of the Bemis Road Baptist Church, where I preach a message on wise master building. So grab your Bibles and your notebooks and turn in God's Word to 1 Corinthians chapter number 3. We're grateful to God that you're listening today.

But here's the thesis statement of the text. I wrote it down just like this. Serving God is taking firm hold on the foundation, Jesus Christ. Serving God is taking firm hold on the foundation, Jesus Christ, and utilizing His sovereign grace to build up other people. Amen. Serving God is first taking a firm hold on the foundation, which is Jesus Christ, and then utilizing His grace to serve others, verse 10, according to the grace of God, which is given unto me as a wise master builder. Take firm hold on Jesus Christ first. I mean, be strong in Him, strong in the Word, strong in prayer, strong on Jesus. Life planted in Him. And then ask God, give me grace to serve others, and then be on the watch for people to build up in Jesus Christ. That's what this text is talking about, okay? Number one, write it down, the functional togetherness. The functional togetherness. Look at what it says there in verse number 8. Now he that planteth and he that watereth are one. Functional togetherness. And every man shall receive his own reward according to his own labor. Don't worry about what somebody else is doing in the church. You're going to get a reward for what you do, not for what they do. You know, that's pretty plain stuff, but that's what it means in Arkansas interpretation, amen. Why? Why is it that way? Verse 9, for we are laborers together with God. We are God's husbandry. Ye are God's building. We're laborers together with God. Okay, that emphasizes the divine thing right there. God is with us when we work, when we sing, when we teach, when we witness. God is with us. But the verse before, verse 8, reminds us of the human relationship that we have with one another. Me and Brother Buddy are on the same team, along with Brother William and everybody else in here. We are laborers together with God and with one another, and a threefold cord is not easily broken. Amen. It's a functional togetherness. You know, when they sing on American Idol, they don't have God helping them. And there's a lot of people that sing for Jesus, I can pretty quickly tell you, they don't have God helping them either. Say amen. But when you sing here, and you sing for the Lord and for His glory, you've got God with you when you sing. Labors together with God. When you work and you witness, you're labors together with God. Number one, it's a humble partnership. Isn't it humbling to think that you're labors together with God? When you go walk down a street and hand a tract, when you go invite somebody to church, I want to tell you, do not fear, God is with you. That's a humble partnership that He would stoop down. We're laborers together with God. Remember, you do this and you do the other, but it's not you that gives the increase, last part of verse 6, last part of verse 7, but God that giveth the increase. There's a humble partnership, but I want you to notice something else. There's a heavenly possession in verse number 9. Ye are God's husbandry. Ye are God's building. A heavenly possession, what do you mean? This belongs to God. We belong to God. We've been bought by the blood of Jesus. We are not our own. That's a heavenly possession. Although we are doing what we can in obedience, we are God's and He is the controlling partner. God is the controlling partner. Does that put some light bulbs in your head? He's the one that makes it happen. If we don't have the power and the favor of God, we can sing and preach and have church for weeks, but He's got to bless it. He's got the. And let me tell you something. Look at it how you want to. You're God's husbandry. You're God's building.
That means God's in control, and that means God's responsible for the blessing. God's responsible for the blessing. I'm just responsible for the servant part. For this church to go, grow, and, you know, all that stuff, the money, the labors, the issues, you know, you don't want to know everything, do you? No, you don't. You don't. It's okay. Everything's fine. But it's not my responsibility. It's God's. It's God's responsibility. It's that way in your life, too. Your responsibility for your home, for your family, is not to control everything. It's just to obey God. It's your responsibility and my responsibility just to obey and be a wise master builder. Do the right thing. Get your act together. Do what God says, and He'll don't be disobedient and sin. Just do right, and then you can say, Lord, it's your responsibility. I've done the best by my end. I know I fall short. And so that's the same thing in the church, right? It's His. He's the one that keeps the plants growing in His garden. He's the one that keeps the money coming in His church. He's the one that keeps the partnership flowing. He's the one that keeps the church growing. Look here. Some people love their pastor way too much. Don't glory in me. I don't keep this place going. God does. Don't put that pressure on me. You okay? Don't put that pressure on any man. This is God's church, and what He does in our eyes is marvelous. He keeps those plants growing just like He does out here. He keeps you growing. He keeps me growing. Amen. You know what I notice? I've noticed two things in this text of Scripture. You see there in verse 9, God's husbandry and God's building is Jesus Christ. Our hope is built on nothing less than Jesus. We are in a building program, upgrading the framework and flourishing the harvest. Amen. But as a wise master builder together with God, recognizing I'll do what I'm responsible to do and trust God for the blessing. As a wise master builder. Lord, would You give us the grace? Lord, would You give us also the strength to be the wise master builder in Your work? And Lord, would You favor us with increase as we serve the Lord? In Your name we ask these favors. Amen.

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We certainly hope and pray that the broadcast was a blessing today. Pastor Justin would like to invite you to the Bemis Road Baptist Church. 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
1: With SRN News, I'm Keith Peters in Washington. In Utah today, prosecutors began laying out their evidence against Tyler Robinson, the man accused of assassinating conservative activist Charlie Kirk. Judge Tony Graff gave remarks before the proceedings, acknowledging emotions are running high. The
2: court recognizes that this hearing may invoke emotion from everyone. And the court understands the human nature of that, but also it's important that this courtroom is orderly. A spectator shall not wear or display any pins, buttons, signs, clothing, or photographs expressing support for or against any person related to this case or the status of this case as a capital offense.
1: Kirk's widow, along with his parents, were in attendance at the hearing. Donald Trump's pardons for January 6th rioters don't apply to the D.C. pipe bomb suspect.
3: Brian Cole Jr. is charged with planting pipe bombs near the national headquarters of the Democratic and Republican parties on the eve of the January 6th, 2021 riot. Federal Judge Amir Ali noted the president's blanket pardons for rioters explicitly applied only to people who were convicted of crimes related to the attack. Cole was arrested nearly a year after the mass pardons were issued, so the judge concluded they don't apply to him. Prosecutors have said Cole confessed after his arrest, telling FBI agents he felt bewildered by conspiracy theories related to the 2020 presidential election, and something just snapped. Ed Donahue, Washington.
1: NATO Secretary General Mark Rutte has demanded that member states present clear plans to meet defense spending targets at their annual summit. On Wall Street, the Dow by 155 points, the S&P 500 rose 54. This is SRN News. LGBT Americans are leaving for Canada, correspondent Michael Harrington reports.
4: According to CIC News, officials north of the border have made it easier for gay people in this country to apply for citizenship, and there's been an uptick in applications. The average American would have to wait an average of 1 year to be cleared for Canadian citizenship, but CIC reports that homosexuals are being fast-tracked, and some are getting in after waiting only 2 weeks. Canada says it wants to keep LGBT people from suffering, quote, harm in the U.S. Michael Harrington reporting.
1: Federal authorities have arrested a New York woman accused of trying to send $30,000 to an Islamic terrorist group operating in the Palestinian territories. Catherine Washburn is alleged to have told Palestine Islamic Jihad that she wishes every day were October 7th, a reference to the 2023 Hamas attack on Israel. This is SRN News. Microsoft has announced it's cutting 4,800 jobs, including many in its Xbox division. Bob Agnew reports.
5: The layoffs represent about 2.1% of Microsoft's global workforce. They include 1,600 Xbox workers, with more expected this year. The move is part of a broader reorganization to reset Xbox amid increased competition. Xbox CEO Asha Sharma, who took over earlier this year, said the business is not healthy. She noted that Xbox is operating at margins significantly lower than its competitors. Bob Agnew reporting.
1: Michael Skurr of Britain's National Archives has discovered a rare early copy of the Declaration of Independence. He found it while cataloging 18th-century documents. The document is one of only 11 known copies of the Exeter printing made just days after the original was signed in 1776. More details at SRNnews.com. From Washington, I'm Keith Peters.
6: Here was your forecast on WZYN. 8:10 a.m., the old ship of Zion. Only a slight chance of a shower or storm early, otherwise partly cloudy sky and overnight low will drop down into the mid-70s. Isolated showers and storms Tuesday, a high near 95. Wednesday, ample sunshine, mid-90s, mid-to-upper 90s Thursday. I'm meteorologist Sally Russell on WZYN. 8:10 a.m. and online at WZYN.org.
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8: Hey, my friend, if you're truly born again today, Jesus lives in you. The Spirit of God lives in your body, which is His temple. He's there, and He wants to speak to you, and He wants you to acknowledge Him, and He wants you to know Him and love with Him and walk with Him and practice His presence. I want to ask you today, have you paid any attention to the one that lives inside of you this past week?
7: The Bible says that through Christ, we have victory. Through our relationship with God, He has made us more than conquerors. If He is for us, who can be against us? But if this is true, then why do we doubt and struggle? In our series today, we will learn about God's powerful sovereignty and how we can overcome the adversities of life. Welcome to Daily in the Word. This program features the teaching and preaching of Dr. Paul Chappell, pastor of Lancaster Baptist Church and president of West Coast Baptist College in Lancaster, California. In our series, The Winning Side, we will discover how our acceptance in Christ allows us to live in confidence that we're on the winning side. And now, here's Pastor Paul Chappell with part one of a message called Victory Through Death to Self.
8: Well, every year the Oxford Dictionary picks a word that they label the word of the year. And every year they kind of search out a particular word that comes into our vernacular and really makes its way into the mainstream of English language. And then they declare this word is the word of the year. And a few years ago, this really caught my attention because in 2013, the word of the year was the word selfie. That was the word that came into the mainstream and everybody was talking about it, taking a selfie, want to have a selfie. That was the new word that kind of took to English language by storm. It was the word selfie. And yet we learned this morning that while many today are interested in selfies and they want to take pictures of themselves wrecking on their skateboards and they want to take pictures of themselves crashing on their bicycles and they want to take pictures of themselves at the ocean and pictures of themselves playing sports, and while we recognize that the world is kind of caught up in the concept of self, the fact of the matter is today that nobody lives a winning side Christian life emphasizing self. We must recognize this morning that the Christian life was not designed to be a life lived in the power and identity of self, but the Christian life is designed to be lived in the power and identity of Jesus Christ, our Savior. Now, to really get a little background to that, let's remember a familiar passage, Romans chapter 6 and verse 3, which says, "Know ye not that so many of us as were baptized into Jesus Christ were baptized into His death? Therefore we are buried with Him by baptism into death, that like as Christ was raised up from the dead by the glory of the Father, even so we also should walk in newness of life." The Apostle Paul says, don't you remember that when you got baptized, you were identifying with His death? Baptism is, first of all, identifying with the death and burial of Jesus Christ, and then with the resurrection of Jesus Christ. And so when we baptize here at Lancaster Baptist, we do not sprinkle, nor do we pour. The word baptizo means to plunge or to dunk. And we believe in baptism by immersion because it identifies us with the death, burial, and resurrection of Jesus Christ. Now, a lot of people do that when they get baptized, but after that, they don't really think about it. But we're going to learn today that God wants us every day to be dead to self and alive to Jesus Christ. He wants us to live a resurrected life. Now, the Christian life is designed to be a life of unity and union with Jesus. We are in Christ, the Bible says. Hence, we share in the spiritual provisions of the death, burial, and resurrection. God says, I want the reality of death to the old life and resurrection to the new life to be something that you live every day in this world. 2 Peter chapter 1 and verse 4 says it this way, "Whereby are given unto us exceeding great and precious promises, that by these ye might be partakers of the divine nature, having escaped the corruption that is in the world through lust." Now, what a way to explain salvation. God says when you got saved, you became a partaker of the divine nature. Sometimes we say, if any man is in Christ, he has a new nature. Old things passed away. He's a new creature. And the fact of the matter is that when we receive Christ, we're born again by the Spirit. And that new life that we begin to live is not something we manufacture, but it's something that Jesus lives through us, according to our text this morning. Now, for those of you that know the book of Galatians, just by way of some background, the book of Galatians was written by the Apostle Paul to the church of Galatia. And there in that Macedonian region, these believers had come under the influence of what we call Judaism. They had come under the influence of the Old Testament law, and some had told them that Jesus was fine, but if they wanted to be really accepted by God, they had to continue in the ceremonies of Judaism. They had to continue in the precepts of the law of the Old Testament, and it was only by those precepts that they could attain favor with God. So Paul the Apostle is writing them to remind them, favor with God is found only through Jesus Christ and by His grace. And he's reminding them that the law emphasizes only what is wrong with us, but Jesus emphasizes how the wrong can be made right. The fact of the matter is that we cannot manufacture spirituality, but through Christ alone can we live a spiritual life. And so no church can manufacture spirituality, and no list of rules can manufacture spirituality, and we're not going to give you 59 ways to live on the winning side today. We're going to teach you this morning that that victory is only found through Jesus Christ, living through us each and every day. God wants you to experience that new life. And so today we're going to see how death to self gives us new life in Christ. How death to self will give us new life in Jesus Christ. Now, I know that's a new concept for many of you, but let's just kind of dive in a little deeper here and see how Galatians 2:20 might unlock a truth that will help you in your spiritual life. Notice, first of all, that each of us in Christ have a new position. We have a new position in Jesus Christ. Now, listen to what the Apostle Paul says here in our text. I am crucified with Christ. Let's all say that together. I am crucified with Christ. I am crucified with Christ. Nevertheless, I live. Now, I want you to notice that this position is, first of all, a continuing position. Paul says, I am. He is speaking here in the present tense. I am crucified. He was not merely crucified with Christ when he got saved. It was not something that was identified merely with baptism. But he says, I am now and I always will be in Christ. I am positionally crucified with Christ. R.G. Lee, a famous Baptist pastor, visited the Holy Land for the first time, and they went up to the hill of Golgotha where Jesus was crucified on the hill of the skull. And the tour guide asked Mr. Lee, have you ever been here before? And Mr. Lee said, yes, I was here 2,000 years ago. In Christ, positionally, his sins were nailed to the cross. His victory was made possible in Jesus Christ on the cross of Calvary. But our position in Christ is not that which happens solely at the moment of our salvation. It is something that God wants us to experience every single day. In fact, the book of Ephesians speaks of it this way. Even when we were dead in sins, hath quickened us together with Christ. By grace are you saved. And hath raised us up together and made us to sit in heavenly places in Christ Jesus. Paul says that positionally, we are crucified with Christ. We are seated with Christ at this very moment. It's not something that you get saved and then you don't have a relationship until you're in heaven someday. But God says, I want you to know your position now, and I want you to live this position daily, that you are crucified with Christ. The old sins, the past life, crucified. I am crucified to myself, and I am now alive to Jesus Christ. Now let me ask you this question. Who will you put on tomorrow? Who will you put on? The Bible teaches that we're to put on Christ. And here we see our position. It is a continuing position. I was saved by faith, but Every day, my position is a Christian position. My identity is Jesus Christ. And we'll see in a moment, we've got to reckon that to be every single day. And so there's a continuing position in Christ. I am crucified with Christ. The old life, the old nature is crucified with Christ. And then secondly, we have not only a continuing position, but we have a crucified position. So he says, I am, that's continual, I am crucified. Paul identified himself with Christ's death on the cross. Paul had tried to find life through the keeping of the law, but he found only death by the law. And so it was through Christ that he had a crucified position. George Mueller was a wonderful pastor and preacher in Bristol, England. He had the wonderful orphanages that ministered to over 10,000 children. There was the anointing of God upon his life. And one day someone asked Mr. Mueller, they said, how is it that God is so powerful in your life? And Mr. Mueller said this, one day George Mueller died. Now, my friend, you can live the rest of this life as a selfie Christian. There are many. You can be one of those who says, all right, Jesus, come into my life and save me from my sin because I don't want to go to hell. But now, Lord, just bless the rest of what I do because I'm going to live a selfie life now. I'm glad I have you, Jesus, but I'm going to live a selfie life the rest of my life. But God says, no, I want you to die to selfie and I want you to be alive to Jesus Christ. So I ask you, who are you going to put on tomorrow? Christ or self? Are you going to recognize your crucified position in Jesus Christ? Dietrich Bonhoeffer said, when Christ calls a man, he bids him to come and die. And so before we can live through Christ, we must be willing to die to self and to sin. Now in Christ, notice our threefold victory. First of all, in Christ, we have died to the demands of the law. The Bible says in Galatians 4:4, but when the fullness of time was come, God sent forth his Son, made of a woman, made under the law, to redeem them that were under the law, that we might receive the adoption of sons. God does not want you to have an attitude today that says, well, I hope I have acceptance with God. I'm going to try to be accepted by God by doing this, this, this, and this. God says, no, if you are in Christ, you're in the family, accepted. You have been adopted into the family. And in Christ now, the demands of the law have been met. How many of you can say amen to that? Amen. We're not saved by our works, but by the grace of God. Notice secondly, in Christ, we are now dead to the power of sin. To the power of sin. Oh, there's still going to come temptation, but there's no way that a stronghold can be kept over a Christian who's crucified to self and alive to Jesus Christ. Romans 7:24, oh, wretched man that I am, who shall deliver me from the body of this death? I thank God through Jesus Christ, our Lord. The only way that you will ever have victory over temptation and sin is through Jesus Christ, our Lord. And then notice, if you would, thirdly, our third victory in this new position is that in Christ, we die to the pursuit of self. You see, a man that is without Christ can only live for self. But the Bible says in Colossians 3:3, for ye are dead, and your life is hid with Christ in God. When Christ, who is our life, shall appear, then shall ye also appear with him in glory. Now notice this phrase in verse 4 of Colossians 3. When Christ, notice this now, who is our life. Would you say that phrase with me? Who is our life. One more time. Who is our life. Now let me ask you a question. Is Jesus your life? One of the biggest challenges we have with teenagers today is getting them to understand the importance of a relationship with Jesus. Talking to Jesus, listening to Jesus, hearing the still small voice of the Spirit of God, coming to God's house, opening the Bible, not sitting in the back chit-chatting with friends, but really wanting to know Jesus, not knowing church, not knowing a set of rules, not knowing that this is important to Dad, but really as a young person, just knowing God. And the Bible says that Christ is our life. What is your life? Now, let's just be honest for a minute. It's easy to get to a place where life is work, and life is money, and life is friends, and life is sports, and life is the next trip, and life is the next experience. But Paul said, Jesus is my life. My life is found in Christ. And so we have a new position. Life is no longer about selfie here and selfie selfie there. And I'm telling you today, if some of you men would become less of a selfie Christian and more of a crucified Christian, you'd be a better husband and a better father, and there would come a revival into our lives if instead of living for self, we

What is your direction today? Years ago, an older pastor said to me, Brother Chapel, people are never quite where you think they are. He said, I'm going to tell you, everyone in the church is either moving forward for Christ or they're moving backward and away from Christ. You say, well, Pastor, I'm here in church today. I mean, come on, give me some points for that. But I've seen over the years people that sit in church for months while they're already spiritually checked out. If you are dead to self, you're pointing towards Christ. There's only one direction a crucified man can really point. Secondly, he said, they can never turn back. Someone that is dead to self doesn't want to go back to the old ways and the old days. They want to keep going forward with Jesus Christ. And thirdly, they have no plans of their own. They want Jesus to live his life through them. It's not about their best life now. It's about Christ's life through them now and for all of eternity. I'm simply saying today that you have a position in Christ. And it is a position, as Paul says, I am crucified with Christ. It is a position that says, I am dead to self, but I am alive in him. That is who I am. That's the shirt I put on every day. I don't put on my selfie shirt. I put on Christ because I am in Christ and he is in me. Now, if you're with me so far, say amen. Amen. Life's not about self. We have a new position, a new identity. It's in Jesus Christ. Imagine, if you would, that we were to go to London today and bump into Prince William, and maybe we would see Prince William in the back alley behind some clubs, and maybe we would see him there with his royal garb tarnished by soot and dirt. A couple of the medals have fallen off, and we notice he smells the smell of alcohol, and he's with a very difficult crowd. And we're to say, William, you have all the advantages of royalty and all of the money and all of the security and all of the things that royalty brings. And what are you doing here? And imagine if Prince William said, well, this is my life. This is the way I'm going to live it. No one's going to tell me how to live my life. I don't care what royalty says, and I don't care what tradition says. If I want to have a drink, I want to be with these friends. If I want to live here and sleep here with these people, then that's what I'm going to do because, you know, this is just the way I am. Most of us would say, William, what a tragedy that you live so far below your privileges. What a tragedy that you have such blessing and you squander them like you do. And I'm here to tell you that perhaps 90% of all Christians today are living below their privileges. You could have the mighty presence and power of Christ helping you tomorrow at work and helping you as a parent, and you can have all that God wants to bring through your life, but you choose the shallow, selfie life instead. You choose to not pray. You choose to not seek God. You choose to not be filled with the Holy Spirit of God. And all I want to do this morning is call you to your rightful position in Jesus Christ and tell you, you don't have to live alone, and you don't have to make wrong decisions, and you don't have to suffer a hangover, and you don't have to suffer the plague of sin, my friend. If you're in Christ, you have a new position in Christ. I am crucified with Christ. Nevertheless, I live. And I'm not here today to teach you how to live your best life today. I'm here today to tell you that Jesus wants to live his life through you this morning. And so we see a new position. But notice, secondly, we also have in Christ a new power. A new power. Now notice what it says. I am crucified with Christ. Nevertheless, I live, yet not I, but Christ liveth in me. Now let's say that phrase beginning with yet not I. Ready to begin. Yet not I, but Christ liveth in me. Now let that settle in. I mean, this is not religious jargon like honk if you love Jesus. This is the Bible. Christ liveth in me. Now, let me ask you this question. Does he? Have you been saved? Paul said, now, I'm not living my life here. Christ lives in me. He doesn't stop with the truth of the crucifixion, but now he's moving into the resurrected realm. He says, Christ liveth in me, Colossians 1:27, to whom God would make known what is the riches of the glory of this mystery among the Gentiles, which is Christ in you, the hope of glory. Hey, my friend, if you're truly born again today, Jesus lives in you. The Spirit of God lives in your body, which is his temple. He's there, and he wants to speak to you, and he wants you to acknowledge him, and he wants you to know him and love with him.
him and walk with him and practice his presence. I want to ask you today, have you paid

0: any attention to the one that lives inside of you this past week? Oh, you say, well, my alarm goes off, and I've got to do this, and I've got to do that, and I've got to do this. And I wonder, have you acknowledged the one that lives in you, Christ in you, the hope of glory? John 6:63, it is the Spirit that quickeneth. The flesh profiteth nothing. The words that I speak unto you, they are spirit and they are life. It is clear through the New Testament that the flesh profits nothing, but the Spirit brings life. I love this quote that's in your notes. Jesus died on the cross to save you from sin. He lives in you to save you from self. Now, how many of you are glad that you've been saved from sin? Okay. How many of you would admit sometimes you need to be saved from self? Come on, I think every one of us put our hand up there, right? Or am I the only one that every once in a while, self can make a bad mistake, right? So the cross forgives my sin. But Jesus in me saves me from self, because self sometimes has a nasty temperament, and self sometimes has a selfish way, and self can be a terrible father, and self can be an ugly husband, and self can be a terrible employee. And so sometimes I need to be saved from myself, and that's why I thank God that Jesus lives in me through the person of His Holy Spirit. And so there's a new power. It is, first of all, power over sin. Power over sin. Randy Alcorn, who wrote the wonderful book on heaven, wrote in another book this phrase: any concept of grace that makes us feel more comfortable sinning is not biblical grace. God's grace can never encourage us to live in sin. On the contrary, it empowers us to say no to sin and yes to truth. In fact, the grace of God, as we learned last week, teaches us to deny ungodliness and worldly lusts. If you ever get around a Christian that says, I don't need to go to church, and I can drink when I want and hang out with my buds if I want because, hey, I'm under grace, they do not understand the Bible teaching of grace. The Bible says, shall we continue in grace that sin may abound? God forbid. So God does not want you to live a life of comfort in sin. He wants you to have power over sin through Jesus Christ. Romans 6:6, notice in your notes, knowing this, that our old man — now that's not your father. All right. The word old man, I know some of this is new. The word old man means your flesh, your Adamic nature. Knowing this, that our old man is crucified with him. There we go again. This old Adamic nature with all of its propensity towards sin, once you're saved, all of the power of that is crucified in Jesus Christ, that the body of sin might be destroyed, that henceforth we should not serve sin. It doesn't mean a Christian will never be tempted. It doesn't mean a Christian will never sin, but it means that no truly born-again Christian who is dead to self and alive to Christ is going to be addicted to sin and enslaved by sin and under the stronghold of sin. There is victory in Jesus Christ, you see. In fact, notice Romans 6:11, very important verse here in our message, Romans 6:11. Likewise, reckon ye also yourselves to be dead indeed unto sin, but alive unto God through our Lord Jesus Christ.
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1: At SRN News, I'm Jason Walker. Nothing official yet, but Iranian state television says a liquefied natural gas tanker came under attack in the Strait of Hormuz after ignoring warnings. A tanker traveled into the strait hit by a missile. United Kingdom says the vessel was hit on the port side, caught fire. There is no report on any overall damage. NATO members set to meet in Turkey over the next couple of days. High on the agenda, the war in Ukraine. President Trump will be holding talks with several key leaders. Venezuelans digging through the earthquake rubble in attempts to recover loved ones, as many of the international rescue teams have departed now, and anger is starting to rise on the government's response. Death toll, 3,535, but thousands more are missing and buried in the ruins. SRN News.

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We hope you will receive a blessing from all the preaching and singing. Have a great day.

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1: With SRN News, I'm Keith Peters in Washington and Utah. Today, prosecutors began laying out their evidence against Tyler Robinson, the man accused of assassinating conservative activist Charlie Kirk. Judge Tony Graff gave remarks before the proceedings acknowledging emotions are running high.
2: The court recognizes that this hearing may invoke emotion from everyone. And not, the court understands the human nature of that, but also it's important that this courtroom is orderly. A spectator shall not wear or display any pins, buttons, signs, clothing, or photographs expressing support for or against any person related to this case or the status of this case as a capital offense.
1: Kirk's widow, along with his parents, were in attendance at the hearing. Donald Trump's pardons for January 6th rioters don't apply to the D.C. pipe bomb suspect.
3: Brian Cole Jr. is charged with planting pipe bombs near the national headquarters of the Democratic and Republican parties on the eve of the January 6th, 2021 riot. Federal Judge Amir Ali noted the president's blanket pardons for rioters explicitly applied only to people who were convicted of crimes related to the attack. Cole was arrested nearly a year after the mass pardons were issued, so the judge concluded they don't apply to him. Prosecutors have said Cole confessed after his arrest, telling FBI agents he felt bewildered by conspiracy theories related to the 2020 presidential election, and something just snapped. Ed Donahue, Washington.
1: NATO Secretary General Mark Rutte has demanded that member states present clear plans to meet defense spending targets at their annual summit. On Wall Street, the Dow by 155 points, the S&P 500 rose 54. This is SRN News. LGBT Americans are leaving for Canada, correspondent Michael Harrington reports.
4: According to CIC News, officials north of the border have made it easier for gay people in this country to apply for citizenship, and there's been an uptick in applications. The average American would have to wait an average of 1 year to be cleared for Canadian citizenship, but CIC reports that homosexuals are being fast-tracked, and some are getting in after waiting only 2 weeks. Canada says it wants to keep LGBT people from suffering, quote, harm in the U.S. Michael Harrington reporting.
1: Federal authorities have arrested a New York woman accused of trying to send $30,000 to an Islamic terrorist group operating in the Palestinian territories. Catherine Washburn is alleged to have told Palestine Islamic Jihad that she wishes every day were October 7th, a reference to the 2023 Hamas attack on Israel. This is SRN News. Microsoft has announced it's cutting 4,800 jobs, including many in its Xbox division. Bob Agnew reports.
5: The layoffs represent about 2.1% of Microsoft's global workforce. They include 1,600 Xbox workers, with more expected this year. The move is part of a broader reorganization to reset Xbox amid increased competition. Xbox CEO Asha Sharma, who took over earlier this year, said the business is not healthy. She noted that Xbox is operating at margins significantly lower than its competitors. Bob Agnew reporting.
1: Michael Skurr of Britain's National Archives has discovered a rare early copy of the Declaration of Independence. He found it while cataloging 18th-century documents. The document is one of only 11 known copies of the Exeter printing made just days after the original was signed in 1776. More details at SRNnews.com. From Washington, I'm Keith Peters.
6: Here's your forecast on WZYN. 8:10 a.m., the old ship of Zion. Only a slight chance of a shower or storm early, otherwise partly cloudy sky and overnight low will drop down into the mid-70s. Isolated showers and storms Tuesday, a high near 95. Wednesday, ample sunshine, mid-90s, mid to upper 90s Thursday. I'm meteorologist Sally Russell on WZYN. 8:10 a.m. and online at WZYN.org.

Oh yes, that was none other than the Happy Goodmans with I'm Living in Canaan Now. Up next, the Inspirations, Ark of Grace.

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1: Now for a moment with the Prince of Preachers, the late Charles Spurgeon.
2: This evening's text comes from Psalm 100 and verse 2. Serve the Lord with gladness. Delight in divine service is a token of acceptance. Those who serve God with a sad countenance because they do what is unpleasant to them are not serving Him at all. They bring the form of homage, but the life is absent. Our God requires no slaves to grace His throne. He is the Lord of the empire of love and would have His servants dressed in the livery of joy. The angels of God serve Him with songs, not with groans. A murmur or a sigh would be mutiny in their ranks. That obedience which is not voluntary is disobedience. For the Lord looketh at the heart. And if He seeth that we serve Him from force, and not because we love Him, He will reject our offering. Service coupled with cheerfulness is heart service, and therefore true. Take away joyful willingness from the Christian, and you have removed the test of his sincerity. If a man be driven to battle, he is no patriot. But he who marches into the fray with flashing eye and beaming face, singing, "It is sweet to die for one's country," proves himself to be sincere in his patriotism. Cheerfulness is the support of our strength. In the joy of the Lord are we strong. It acts as the remover of difficulties. It is to our service what oil is to the wheels of a railway carriage. Without oil, the axle soon grows hot, and accidents occur. And if there be not a holy cheerfulness to oil our wheels, our spirits will be clogged with weariness. The man who is cheerful in his service of God proves that obedience is his element. He can sing, "Make me to walk in thy commands. 'Tis a delightful road." Let us put this question. Do you serve the Lord with gladness? Let us show to the people of the world, who think our religion to be slavery, that it is to us a delight and a joy. Let our gladness proclaim that we serve a good master. This meditation was taken from Morning and Evening by C.H. Spurgeon.

Amen. Now, I believe you were there when he blessed your soul. Amen. I can tell. And we were certainly there when he blessed our soul. Are you glad to hear the bass singing tonight of Wyatt Austin? Would you make him welcome here? How about this tenor singer over here? He comes from Adairsville, Georgia, Brother Isaac Moore. Would you make him welcome? And, of course, you remember Baby Luke. Would you make Baby Luke Vaught from Glasgow, Kentucky, welcome tonight?

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1: With SRN News, I'm Jason Walker. NATO will showcase new military projects worth billions of dollars. That in an effort to convince President Trump that allies are boosting defense spending. Tuesday's event, called the Big Reveal, will see leaders announcing deals with defense companies. It's happening on the sidelines of that NATO summit in Turkey. President Trump is having a granite helipad built on the South Lawn, saying the landing area is needed to accommodate the more new and very powerful presidential choppers. A helipad cost about $6 million and will be funded entirely by Sikorsky. A woman has accused Maine Democratic Senate candidate Graham Plattner of sexual assault. Plattner has denied the allegations but says he'll consider the next step of his campaign. SRN News.
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0: Welcome to Lighting the Old Paths broadcast, the ministry of Lighthouse Baptist Church in Plains, Georgia, with Pastor James Burke. We're glad you've joined us today and trust that this time in God's Word will be a help and a blessing to you.
1: We see in verse number 27 that Jesus is leaving. He has given permission for the Comforter to give us peace. But He says in this peace advice, let not your heart be troubled. And this gives us, it is an inner calmness of the thoughts and emotions. He says you need to allow the Spirit of God that I've promised you in verse 16 and in the beginning of this verse to calm you from the inside out. One writer said, circumstances could never alter peace, for they do not alter the relationship with God. We put our feelings on our shoulders and we get all bent out of shape when somebody knocks them off. But spiritually speaking, that peace, I've already established that it comes from God, by Christ, of Christ, okay? It comes from Him. It is put in us by the Spirit of God, the Holy Spirit of God, this comforter that we find in John chapter 14. We see here that it is something that only comes from God. But yet we so easily try to shed it when things go wrong in our lives. And I'm sitting here doing it, but it's just a habit, I guess. We sit here and we wring our hands and we pace back and forth and we have those sleepless nights. Why? With the peace of God, again, this said, the circumstance should never alter peace. For they, the circumstances, do not alter the relationship with God. Y'all think about it. According to Christ, this let not your heart be troubled was expected. Over in Matthew chapter number 14, verse number 24, it says these words. That is not the correct verse. I don't know what it was. Anyway, he's on the ship and he says, be not afraid, it is I. This word afraid, it is the word phobos or phobia as we get our English word. It is something that literally makes us shake in our boots. And Jesus said, let not

0: Or in John, he said, let not your heart be troubled. In Matthew, he said, be not afraid. It is I. Listen, the fears that we have, what we may need to do is look up, look through the mist, look through the clouds, look through the fog, look through the trouble, and see the Lord still standing there. He's promised He never leave us nor forsake us. Over in Luke chapter number 10, verse number 3, 4, and 5, I believe it is, He says this. He says, go your ways. Behold, I send you forth as lambs among wolves, carrying neither purse nor scrip nor shoes, and salute no man by the way. And into whatsoever house ye enter, first say, peace be to this house. He told them, no matter where you go, if you're accepted, say, peace be to this house. But you need to know, very first of all, that you're going to be like a lamb into the lions. Folks, I want you to know today that we're in a world that would assume God never have existed. They would assume that everything is by happenstance and we don't have to worry about a higher power. Many of them believe that today. Many people believe that there maybe was a God, or there's many gods, or a myriad of ways that they believe in a higher power, if you will. But I want you to know, by faith, I believe that God is God, no matter what man may say. I believe that Jesus Christ is the Son of God, no matter what science and no matter what history may say. I believe that the Holy Ghost of God is a third person in the Godhead, no matter what science says, no matter what the Pentecostal says, no matter what the Church of Christ says. I believe that they are three in one, but yet they are still individual. And tonight I want us to know how that though everything goes against us, we can treat one another. We can treat the world. We can treat ourselves with peace.
1: Amen.
0: He says, you're like some lambs among the wolves. Know that you're not going to be accepted. Know that you may be devoured. Know that they're going to come against you. He said, but as you go and you come into a house and they accept you, give them peace. Peace, Bob Sanders says, rest on the assurance that God is too good to be unkind and too wise to make mistakes. Now, in our sissy society, we think anytime things don't go our way that people are being mean to us. Can I call foul on that? Can I? Can we be real for the last few minutes of the message tonight? Just because stuff don't go your way don't mean people being mean or mad or they got it out for you. Okay? And it's not by chance. It's still by the directive, by the will of God that things happen. Every breath you take, God willed it. When things go wrong in your life, Brother Stanley, you ain't got no idea how much your testimony meant to me last night. If I had a choir robe on, I'd have kicked the tail end of it out. I'm telling you, he got to, and you don't care if I tell it, but he got to talking about how that he had maybe, that he had drifted away from the Lord, and he don't remember the morning or maybe even the night before of the accident down in Albany, and he doesn't remember that month or month and a half before he woke up, really, truly woke up in Atlanta, Georgia. He says, I don't remember too much about that. He said, but all I can say for sure is that I am alive and God did it for a reason. And listen, if you can get to that point when you can't talk the way you want to talk and you can't move the way you want to walk, if you can get to that point when you're underneath a vehicle out in the woods, Brother Bobby, if you can get to that point and say, this is the grace of God and this is the will of God, I must praise Him for it. When your baby's in the NICU and you don't know what to do, when your husband's on literally, you don't know what's going to happen, when your daddy is in the deathbed, when things are not going right, if you can get to that point, can I tell you tonight, that's the peace of God.
1: Amen.
0: Whoopee! Frustration, irritation, depression, and anger, y'all listen closely, are all symptoms of a lack of peace. Not salvation, not rightness with God, but a lack of peace. So maybe what you've been doing, we've talked about this, and I don't remember if I've mentioned it here or not, but we've talked about this. That thing that you feed more is going to become stronger. If you feed fear more than peace, guess which one's going to be strong? Some of y'all, I know, y'all in October, y'all go to these places what sell scary stuff, and y'all go to these places that they have men in bloody suits and chainsaws and chase your tails around that place screaming, "I'd not die." Because I don't like being scared. If one of y'all came in here with a snake tonight, I guarantee I'd make it to the truck before you got to the pulpit. I just don't like being scared. I stay out there, I'll lock the door, I'll put in four-wheel drive and run over you if I have to get away from a snake. I ain't gonna do it. Last night there was a little bitty mouse in the building. Honey, I like to went home. I don't like being scared. Whole time they were talking, I'm like, y'all gonna have to shut up. And until then, I'm gonna pray, Lord, give me peace. Give me peace. Because I knew what I was talking about tonight, and I could not feed fear. But it was about to get a hold of me. Frustration, irritation, depression, and anger are all symptoms of a lack of peace. Peace is also sown by those who have peace. I made the mention just a little while ago that the peace that Christ gave in verse number 27 of John chapter 14, it is not something that He grabbed from someone else and said, "You don't need this now, let me give it over here." And I mentioned, Brother Stanley, that this is not something that you could just give me. But can I tell you today that if you have the fruit of the Spirit in you, it is something that you can use to utilize to help someone else. You have no idea, and I'm sure this goes for all of us, how many beds we've sat on when someone's about to die, or how many living rooms we've sat in, how many couches we've sat on, how many phone calls we've been on when someone was about to pass, and that person that we were talking to did not understand why now, why him, why her, why me, and all of these things. But it is at that point that the peace of God that dwells in us is able to be sown into the hearts of someone else that needs it. Romans chapter 14, verse number 19. Let us therefore follow after the things which make for peace and things wherewith one may edify another. We're talking about peace is advised. Philippians chapter 4, verse 6 and 7. Be careful for nothing. This is that word, don't be anxious. I told you a couple Sundays ago, I've dealt with anxiety. It seems like it's gotten worse over the last few months. I told my wife the other day, she was talking about something, and she told me something that helped her. I said, "Really?" She kind of questioningly looked. I'm like, "Reckon I should try that?" She said, "Why?" And I had to spill the beans. I said, "Well, I'm dealing with some of the same thing." And it threw her in a tailspin. She said, "You're supposed to be the strong one. You're supposed to be the one that don't worry about stuff." And I'm like, "Well, I'm sorry, baby." But listen to this verse. Be careful for nothing. Here's a prescription. You don't want to be anxious? Here's a prescription. It's a hard pill to swallow, I can guarantee you. But in everything by prayer and supplication with thanksgiving, let your requests be made known unto God. Here it is. And the peace of God, which passeth all understanding, shall keep your hearts and minds through Christ Jesus. That was a period in my life before I dealt with anxiety myself the first time. I could call the name and you'd know who I was talking about. All the time dealing with anxiety, dealing with fear. And I made this statement publicly. I said, "She just needs to get over that junk." Very forcefully, very brutishly. She just needs to get over it. And then I went through it. And I realized that's not as easy to do as one would think. But whether it's for me or whether it's for you tonight, I want you to know today, if you're dealing with fear, there is a prescription. And that's the peace of God. We're done, but I feel compelled to read these few verses again in Philippians chapter 4. I want y'all to listen to me. We're fixing to done. We're seconds away from standing up. Be careful for nothing, but in everything, by prayer and supplication with thanksgiving, let your request be made known unto God. And the peace of God, which passeth all understanding, shall keep your hearts and mind through Christ Jesus.
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Are you happy to see the great lead singer, Mr. Roland Kesterson? Make him welcome. He's going to do a song off our latest recording that he wrote, called Heaven Is Sounding Sweeter.

0: With SRN News, I'm Jason Walker. With NATO members meeting in Turkey this week, the Secretary General calling on member states to present clear plans to meet defense spending targets at their annual summit. The 32 nations agreed last year to invest 5% of their GDP on defense. Some countries, though, were struggling with the old 2% target. President Trump's mass pardons for supporters who stormed the U.S. Capitol do not apply to one man from Virginia.
1: Brian Cole Jr. is charged with planting pipe bombs near the national headquarters of the Democratic and Republican parties on the eve of the January 6, 2021 riot. Federal Judge Amir Ali noted the president's blanket pardons for rioters explicitly applied only to people who were convicted of crimes related to the attack. Cole was arrested nearly a year after the mass pardons were issued, so the judge concluded they don't apply to him. Prosecutors have said Cole confessed after his arrest, telling FBI agents he felt bewildered by conspiracy theories related to the 2020 presidential election, and something just snapped. Ed Donahue, Washington.
0: Prosecutors have started now to lay out their evidence against Tyler Robinson, the young man accused of assassinating Charlie Kirk. Thus begins a week-long preliminary hearing where prosecutors aim to convince a Utah judge to allow the trial to move forward. Judge Tony Graff.
2: The court recognizes that this hearing may invoke emotion from everyone, and that the court understands the human nature of that.
0: Well, the death toll in the Venezuelan earthquakes has risen now to 3,500, and 35,000 more are missing. 17,000 people are homeless. SRN News. Well, young Americans all around the country now are sharing their faith in Christ. More on the story from correspondent Michael Harrington.
3: According to a poll of Protestant churchgoers released by Lifeway Research, members of Generation Z, ages 18 to 28 years old, say they told somebody else about Jesus nearly seven times in the past 6 months. Compare that to five times for millennials, six times for Generation X, and about three times for baby boomers. The survey also finds that about two-thirds of Gen Z form relationships with non-believers specifically to evangelize them. Michael Harrington reporting.
0: School officials in Paramus, New Jersey want to know why a picture of Adolf Hitler appeared in the yearbook of Eastbrook Middle School. The principal there is apologizing for the incident and says school officials are coordinating with local law enforcement in their investigation. This is SRN News. A New Yorker has been approached by ICE investigators for comments they made either online or via email.
4: Upstate New York resident David Strever is suing U.S. Immigration and Customs Enforcement for sending federal officers to his house with a warning over an email he sent Todd Lyons. Strever was on a trip to Finland when two officers showed up at his home in June, presenting his wife with a warning notice indicating that that email was considered a threat. Agents also showed up at a hotel in New York City when he returned. Homeland Security Secretary Mark Wayne Mullen says allegations that they are attempting to squash free speech is categorically false. Strever's attorneys say the email was clearly within the protection of the First Amendment. I'm Lisa Dwyer.
0: Asian shares mixed Tuesday, but Monday on Wall Street saw a lot of nice big gains. More details at srnnews.com.
5: Here was your forecast on WZYN. 8:10 a.m., the old ship of Zion. Only a slight chance of a shower or storm early, otherwise partly cloudy sky and overnight low will drop down into the mid-70s. Isolated showers and storms Tuesday, a high near 95. Wednesday, ample sunshine, mid-90s, mid to upper 90s Thursday. I'm meteorologist Sally Russell on WZYN. 8:10 a.m. and online at WZYN.org.

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0: From WZYN, we say hello to all of our new listeners in Forsyth, Georgia. We hope you will receive a blessing from all the preaching and singing. Have a great day.
1: We are grateful to God to know that you're listening today. We pray that the music, the preaching, and all the broadcasting would be a stream of blessing to you. We've got a bluegrass gospel favorite. Up next, Primitive Quartet, Walking in the Highway.

0: With SRN News, I'm Jason Walker. The death toll of Venezuelan earthquakes has risen to 3,535. Thousands more, though, are missing and feared dead in the rubble. An estimated 17,000 people are homeless. Asian shares have retreated despite a rebound for AI stocks that lifted Wall Street on Monday. Tokyo's Nikkei lost almost 2%. Oil prices were up and U.S. futures were mixed. NATO talks lining up in Turkey this week. President Trump on hand. He'll be holding talks with a number of leaders. President Trump is also having a granite helipad built on the South Lawn, saying the landing area is needed to accommodate the new and very large and powerful presidential choppers. This is SRN News.
1: As America approaches the 250th anniversary of our nation's founding, we pause to remember the blessings of God's hand upon our country and the Christian principles that shaped its earliest foundations. While we thank God for our heritage, we are reminded that every generation must seek the Lord for itself. The greatest need in America today is not a political revival, but a spiritual awakening. Join Scott Pauley now as we open God's Word and discover why, more than ever, it is time to seek the Lord.
2: I am very grateful that I was born in the United States of America. I believe that God deals with people in nations. If you study Scripture, you see the establishment of nations in the book of Genesis. When you come to the end of your Bible, to the revelation of Jesus Christ, you see the nations coming before God. God works in and through nations. And there are many nations in the world, and for the record, God loves all the nations, and the gospel is to be preached in every nation. But I'm grateful that in the providence of God, God chose for me to be born in this particular nation. I'm saying that I love my country. I'm praying for a spiritual awakening in our land in these days. This is a critical hour in the history of our nation. And we're celebrating the 250th birthday, the anniversary of the founding of our country. We're relatively a young nation. And yet, I think there are so many lessons that can be learned from where we've come from and learned that will help us for where we need to go. Over the next few days, we are going to concentrate all of our studies as a commemorative edition, memorializing God's grace and goodness to our country on this subject. And I want to begin by dealing two different days with our past and our future. I think you have to begin by looking back, then say, all right, let's look ahead. And what is it that God has for our nation? Let's begin today with a look back. Why has God blessed America? We say that God has blessed our country, and He has, but why? Why has God blessed our country? I'm going to give you some reasons in just a moment, but I want to begin with two portions of Scripture. The first, in Psalm 33, which is an amazing psalm. You should take the time to read the entire thing. In fact, we know that this is not just a psalm for Israel, because verse number 8 says, "Let all the earth fear the Lord. Let all the inhabitants of the world stand in awe of Him." Look, friends, this is not about us. This is not even about our country. This is about our God. God wants to be known in this world. He says in verse number 12, "Blessed is the nation whose God is the Lord, and the people whom He hath chosen for His own inheritance. The Lord looketh from heaven, He beholdeth all the sons of men. From the place of His habitation He looketh upon all the inhabitants of the earth." Now, we understand that the context of Psalm 33 is that it was written in an address to Israel, God's chosen nation. And for the record, America is not Israel. We are not the replacement nation. God has a plan and purpose for the nation of Israel. I believe God has a plan and purpose for our own nation and for all nations. But there's a principle here. I believe that Israel has a message for us, because here is the standard for every nation, and it is this: God wants to be the Lord. And the nation that has God as the Lord of their nation is a blessed nation. It doesn't mean that everybody in the nation is a Christian. It doesn't mean everything that nation does is always God-honoring. That's not what we're saying. We do not live in a theocracy. We live in a republic. We're grateful for the form of government that God led our founding fathers to. But I think this is very important, that our nation was built upon biblical principles. They were built into the very fabric of our nation. They were built into the DNA of our nation. And because of that, we have experienced tremendous blessing. Now, let me give you a parallel passage that comes from the Proverbs. Both of these texts from the heart books of the Bible, Psalms and Proverbs, from a deeply worshipful passage and a deeply practical passage, we find the same truth. Listen to Proverbs chapter 14 and verse number 34. Righteousness exalteth a nation, but, and this is very important, here is the great contrast, the parallel, but sin is a reproach to any people. I don't care what the nation is. If the nation obeys God, God blesses that. If the nation disobeys God, God judges that. If the nation honors the Lord, God will honor that nation. But if the nation dishonors the Lord, it will bring shame and reproach upon that nation. And frankly, in our nation, we have seen both principles at work. As we look back, we see God's hand of providence and blessing upon our country. And do you know why? Because we acknowledged God. If you go all the way back to the very founders, you see this principle at work. George Washington was not a perfect man, but he was a man of prayer. In fact, in the little book I've written on the need of our nation, we have put in it, in the appendix, a prayer that was found in Washington's private journal. You should take the time to read it. It's rich. Stir your heart. This was not just a great leader. This was a great prayer. See, the great leaders are the great followers. You follow the Lord, you lead the people like you ought to lead the people. Recently, I was reading a fascinating account of Washington as a young general finding refuge in a rural home one night. They did not even know who he was when he came. They fed him. He joined them for family worship. They read the Bible and prayed together. The man of the household even said to his wife when they retired for the night, I wish our son, who's off in the army, could meet this man. This is the kind of soldier I'd like our son to become. Little did he know, he was hosting General George Washington. In the middle of the night, they later testified that they heard this man praying through the thin walls of their home. He was in the guest room, and they heard him praying. They recorded his prayer, and I ran across this. Here was Washington's prayer. And now, Almighty Father, if it be thy holy will that we should obtain a name and a place among the nations of the earth, grant that we may be enabled to show our gratitude for thy goodness by our endeavors to fear and obey thee. Bless us with wisdom in our counsels, success in battle, and let our victories be tempered with humanity. Endow also our enemies with enlightened minds, that they may become sensible of their injustice and willing to restore liberty and peace. Grant the petition of thy servant for the sake of him thou hast called thy beloved son. Nevertheless, not my will, but thine be done. Amen. Friends, that's a prayer of a man who knows God. 11 years after the Declaration of Independence, when the founders were fighting among themselves about the right wording for our Constitution, it was Benjamin Franklin who rose to say, we need to take 3 days. In his words, hot. Our blood is too hot. We need to take 3 days to think and pray and then convene again. And then Benjamin Franklin, who was a man who was not a committed Christian, said these words, "And while I'm on my feet, I move you, sir, and I am astonished that it has not been done before, for when we signed the Declaration of Independence, we had a chaplain to read the Bible and pray daily. And now move that when we meet again, we have a chaplain to meet with us and invoke the blessing of heaven. For, sir, it has been wisely said, except the Lord build the house, they labor in vain that build it. And if it be true that a sparrow cannot fall to the ground without his notice, surely a nation cannot rise without his aid. And they said it was Washington who seconded that motion. I'm telling you, friends, that the foundational principles of our great republic were rooted in a fear of God and a seeking of God, and we must get back to that. Would you like to know why God has blessed America? He's blessed America in answer to prayer. He's blessed America for the advancement of the gospel. He's blessed America because of its biblical foundation, and he's blessed America for his own glory. And if we want God to continue to bless America, we must get back to that.
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1: With SRN News, I'm Jason Walker. With NATO members meeting in Turkey this week, the Secretary General calling on member states to present clear plans to meet defense spending targets at their annual summit. The 32 nations agreed last year to invest 5% of their GDP on defense. Some countries, though, were struggling with the old 2% target. President Trump's mass pardons for supporters who stormed the U.S. Capitol do not apply to one man from Virginia.
2: Brian Cole Jr. is charged with planting pipe bombs near the national headquarters of the Democratic and Republican parties on the eve of the January 6, 2021 riot. Federal Judge Amir Ali noted the president's blanket pardons for rioters explicitly applied only to people who were convicted of crimes related to the attack. Cole was arrested nearly a year after the mass pardons were issued, so the judge concluded they don't apply to him. Prosecutors have said Cole confessed after his arrest, telling FBI agents he felt bewildered by conspiracy theories related to the 2020 presidential election, and something just snapped. Ed Donahue, Washington.
1: Prosecutors have started now to lay out their evidence against Tyler Robinson, the young man accused of assassinating Charlie Kirk. Thus begins a week-long preliminary hearing where prosecutors aim to convince a Utah judge to allow the trial to move forward. Judge Tony Graff.
3: The court recognizes that this hearing may invoke a motion from everyone, and the court understands the human nature of that.
1: Well, the death toll in the Venezuelan earthquakes has risen now to 3,535. Thousands more are missing. 17,000 people are homeless. SRN News. Well, young Americans all around the country now are sharing their faith in Christ. More on the story from correspondent Michael Harrington.
4: According to a poll of Protestant churchgoers released by Lifeway Research, members of Generation Z, ages 18 to 28 years old, say they told somebody else about Jesus nearly seven times in the past 6 months. Compare that to five times for millennials, six times for Generation X, and about three times for baby boomers. The survey also finds that about two-thirds of Gen Z form relationships with non-believers specifically to evangelize them. Michael Harrington reporting.
1: School officials in Paramus, New Jersey want to know why a picture of Adolf Hitler appeared in the yearbook of Eastbrook Middle School. The principal there is apologizing for the incident and says school officials are coordinating with local law enforcement in their investigation. This is SRN News. A New Yorker has been approached by ICE investigators for comments they made either online or via email.
5: Upstate New York resident David Strever is suing U.S. Immigration and Customs Enforcement for sending federal officers to his house with a warning over an email he sent Todd Lyons. Strever was on a trip to Finland when two officers showed up at his home in June, presenting his wife with a warning notice indicating that that email was considered a threat. Agents also showed up at a hotel in New York City when he returned. Homeland Security Secretary Mark Wayne Mullen says allegations that they are attempting to squash free speech is categorically false. Strever's attorneys say the email was clearly within the protection of the First Amendment. I'm Lisa Dwyer.
1: Asian shares mixed Tuesday, but Monday on Wall Street saw a lot of nice big gains. More details at srnnews.com.
6: Here's your forecast on WZYN, 8:10 a.m., the old ship of Zion. Only a slight chance of a shower or storm early, otherwise partly cloudy sky and overnight low will drop down into the mid-70s. Isolated showers and storms Tuesday, a high near 95. Wednesday, ample sunshine, mid-90s, mid to upper 90s Thursday. I'm meteorologist Sally Russell on WZYN, 8:10 a.m. and online at WZYN.org.

0: 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I'm Jimmy Bird. I'm the pastor here at the Lighthouse Baptist Church. We have an exciting program planned for you today. But before we get into the message, let me share with you some information on how you can contact us here at the Lighthouse Baptist Church. 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It's our desire to be a blessing. 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
1: 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When I start preaching, you can eat the whole bag. And I don't want you to ever forget this message. And every time you see an M&M, I want you to think of that preacher's message on M&M. Here's the title of the message: Motive and Method. Motive and Method. The method, a lot of it, I'm going to be talking about is money. And I figure if I can sweeten you up a little bit and give you a little bit of candy, when I talk about money, it won't turn you off so much. But I wanted you to get across this matter of the method and motive. And I want to stick it in your head so when you leave today, you won't ever forget this message here today, is that that preacher was so crazy, he gave everybody M&Ms. I did. And I want you to enjoy them. And if you can eat them all the time I finish preaching, you've done good, okay? And here's the thing, you get eating those and cause your stomach to growl and you start getting hungry and you start doing this right here, going to sleep. I'm going to preach the next hour just so that you don't get to go out to eat and everything. But you pay attention and I think it would help you. Most of us are candy lovers anyway. I didn't even get an amen from my right-hand side. I don't know what in the world is wrong with over here on that front row. Let me try to say that again and maybe he had his mouth full, but most of us are candy lovers, right? Amen. There you go. Some of y'all picked up for Brother McDaniels there. But have you ever wondered how and why this candy company came into existence? Man, when I was studying this thing, it didn't really dawn on me, but I thought I'd kind of share a few facts with you about the M&Ms. And Mr. Forrest Mars Sr., founder of the Mars Company, and he got the idea in 1930 during the Spanish Civil War when he saw soldiers that was eating chocolate pellets with a hard shell, so that while they was out in the field, the chocolate that surrounded kept the chocolate from the inside from melting. And so he thought that was a good idea, and he kind of took that. With the operations was started with a hard-coated chocolate. They had six different colors. They had brown, yellow, red, green, orange, and violet. In 1949, they replaced the violet with tan. Now, Mars received a patent on these M&Ms back in March the 3rd of 1941. But where does the M&M come from? Well, first M is for Mars Sr. himself. The other M is from Bruce Murray, the son of the long-term Hershey president, William F. R. Murray. Now, I mentioned the M&M's candy to kind of lead into this sermon here this morning and to try to help you to see the text. And so take your Bibles and turn to Matthew chapter 6. In Matthew chapter 6, there's two things the Lord deals with here. He deals with money and motive. Money being method. In Matthew chapter 6, verse number 1, it says, "Take heed that ye do not your alms before men, to be seen of them. Otherwise ye have no reward of your Father which is in heaven. Therefore, when thou doest thine alms, do not sound a trumpet before thee, as the hypocrites do in the synagogues and in the streets, that they may have glory of men. Verily I say unto you, they have their rewards. But when thou doest alms, let not thy left hand know what thy right hand doeth, that thine alms may be in secret, and thy Father which seeth in secret himself shall reward thee openly. You see, as the Lord deals with money and motive, he shows us the scribes and the Pharisees and how they gave money, and also talked about their motive behind what they were doing, and their motive was not right. Now, he said to his listeners and to the disciples in Matthew chapter 6 and down in verse number 8, he said, "Be not ye therefore like unto them." He told them that they should not be like them in their giving and their praying and in their fasting. He said, let us show you how that God does not want us to be like these kind of people. And he goes on and he said, let's talk about money first. Or talk about the method. Now, what he was talking about is giving and praying and fasting here. And these are the things that the Bible teaches that we as God's people should be willing to do. But how do they give? Look in verse number 1 of Matthew chapter 6. Again, the Bible says, take heed that ye do not your alms before men, to be seen by them. Otherwise, ye have no rewards of your Father which is in heaven. Now, did you know that people respond better in their obedience to the command of God if there is someone watching them? That's a fact. You know, it's basically nature of man. We like to be seen and we like to be recognized. And this is true within the secular world, also in the spiritual world. Give you an example. Here a couple of weeks from now, we're going to have the Super Bowl. Imagine with me, the Super Bowl probably will have anywhere from 80,000 to 100,000 people watching the Super Bowl in the stadium. Not only that, they'll have TV and it'll be worldwide. There will be literally millions of people watching that ball game. Now, here's the thing. How many of you think those guys would play that game and play as hard as they would play if the stands was empty and there was no TV cameras? I don't think they would be out there, do you? I don't think they would get out there and run and throw their bodies on the field the way they throw their bodies if nobody was watching them. By nature, we like to be seen. We enjoy having people talk to us, but we enjoy being on TV and being out in front of everybody. Another thing is, bottom line, people love to be seen. There was a pastor in Ohio. His name was Rex Humbert, former television pastor. He pastored there in Ohio. Every Sunday, his church would run about 5,000. They will have TV cameras. And as he was preaching, or as the song service was going on, even during the offering, the TV cameras pan the audience. And he kept watching the audience. When he retired, he announced it to the church that he was retiring and that they would not have a television program. The very next service, the congregation dropped in half. Why? Because people went to be seen. They'd like to have an audience. It is a statistical fact that if you can provide a forum for people to be seen, they will be there to be seen. And this is especially true with politicians. Think about that. Matter of fact, somebody made this statement, says the most dangerous place in Washington, D.C. is between a politician and a TV camera with a microphone. Don't get between them. I mean, that they thrive on it. And, you know, this is not only true with politicians, but it's also true with people in general. Have you ever been watching a news program or something of this nature, watching a show, and behind the folks that were doing the interviewing was an open window and people walking by on the street? And as soon as they realize that that spot is live, those people outside on the street, they'll get up there waving and jumping up and down and trying to get on TV. I remember a few years ago when we took the kids to Washington, D.C. Michael, I think you might have been on that trip. We went to Washington, D.C., and not Washington, New York or someplace, but it was wherever they have one of these morning shows. And I think it was in New York. We was out there. I mean, they come outside live when it's freezing cold, and they have people line up. And they get out there and they just walk around with their cameras. And everybody's up there waving. And have you seen these guys at ball games? When the camera comes down the sidelines, what did all those folks do? They didn't duck down and hide their face. No, sir. Man, they jumping up and down. They, some of them guys does some of the stupidest thing. Matter of fact, go back to our football. Do you think some of those guys would do the crazy stuff that they do when they score a touchdown if the cameras was not on them? I don't think so. You see, by nature, we enjoy all of that kind of stuff. Now, in Matthew chapter 6, in verse 1 through 4, the Lord is teaching us that our motive for giving should not be to the point where we have to be seen by men. Now, does that mean Jesus is teaching that all our giving should be done privately? Absolutely not. And if you got that from that portion of Scripture, you need to read the entire Bible, because that's not what it's all about there. That's not just what it's talking about. It's not just talking about private giving. There was this preacher that received an offering. He announced it to the church several weeks out. They was going to take this offering. Came time to do it. They took up an offering, fairly large offering. After the service, one of the saints, one of the really good members of his church, came up and said, "Preacher, I couldn't give this morning, but here's my gift." And the preacher thanked him and encouraged him. He said, "But can I ask you a question? Why didn't you give when everybody else was giving?" And this elderly person really honestly and sincerely believed that you should not show your giving. You should give in private. And he made the statement to this preacher. He said, "The Bible says, let not thy left hand know what thy right hand does." Now, I like what the preacher did. The preacher quickly explained to him that there's time for giving privately, and then there's time to give publicly. And that's not what the Bible is teaching, that you're not supposed to give publicly. Because there is a time in the New Testament, if you'll go back and read the book of Acts, where all the folks in the church brought their offerings, laid them at the feet of the apostles. Now, he went further to explain a little bit. He said, the thing is, there are times for you to give publicly. And then there's time for you to give privately. The problem is, whether it's public or private, it comes down to your motive. Why do you give it? What's the purpose of giving it? God has a purpose in having His people to give both private and publicly. But what's the purpose of giving publicly? Well, the answer to the question is found over in Matthew chapter 5 in verse number 16. Here's the reason why you should give publicly. This is why we have an offering publicly. This is why, even in Sunday school, I like what Chris does. He has you bring your offering to Sunday school up publicly. And here's the purpose behind that. In Matthew chapter 5 in verse 16, he says, "Let your light so shine before men that they may see your good works and glorify your Father which is in heaven." Now listen to me. Let me try to help you here. If all of our good works, which includes our giving, was done privately, how would the lost people see what we did? How would the lost people know that we even love the Lord? You see, I think it's crucial that some of our good deeds to be done privately, but I also believe we need to do some of our good deeds publicly. The key to it is the motive. God made this statement. He says, "The thing to be taken heed of is not the doing it before men, it's the doing it to be seen of men." It's not the doing it before the men that is the problem. The problem is, it's the doing it in order to be seen of men. Why do you give while you give? Why do you pray the way you pray? What? Listen, why do you do whatever you do? Is it to be seen? Is your motive right? One Sunday, a man came up to a preacher and gave him $1,000. Preacher almost dropped dead with a heart attack. Most preachers would. That's not the norm. This guy came up and gave this preacher $1,000. Preacher again thanked him from the bottom of his heart. Very next week, man came back to the preacher. He said, "Listen, preacher, I gave you $1,000 and you did not even mention it to the congregation." That lets you know exactly what the man wanted. He wanted to be seen by men. God is not impressed by the money, no matter how much it might be. He's pleased when we have the right motive. Our time is gone for today, and we trust that you'll listen to the Lighthouse Christian School radio program. This is Pastor Jimmy Burt, and may God bless you until we meet again.

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1: With SRN News, I'm Jason Walker. Miserable conditions in Venezuela, where the earthquake-torn nation has seen the death toll rise now to 3,535, and officials fear that number will climb dramatically. It is known some 17,000 people are homeless. NATO summit in Turkey, President Trump on hand. He'll also be holding individual talks with numerous leaders. Tough new law is now in effect in South Korea, and officials say it will be enforced. It allows punitive damages against news outlets and social media influencers for spreading false information. Asian shares have retreated despite a rebound for AI stocks that lifted Wall Street the day before. Tokyo's Nikkei lost 2%. SRN News.

0: Hello, friends. This is Rudy Smith, the pastor of Mount Sinai Baptist Church, inviting you to listen for the next 15 minutes to Sounds from Sinai, a radio ministry of the Mount Sinai Baptist Church here in Pickens, South Carolina.
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0: 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We'll begin our program with a song from one of our services. Our choir comes around to sing for us, Swing Wide the Gate. Hope it'll be a blessing to you as they sing for us on today's broadcast.

0: Amen. Thank you, choir, for that wonderful message in song. And now for today's message, take your Bible and turn with us to the book of Psalms, chapter 81. Psalms chapter 81, we're going to pick up in verse number 8, read through the end of the chapter, and begin on today's broadcast a message that I preached some time ago at the church on this subject, the life that should have been. For part one of the message, we go now by way of recording live into the services at Mount Sinai Baptist Church. Psalms 81, and I'm going to read verse 8 through the end of the chapter, Psalms 81. Will you stand with us, please, in reverence to the reading of the word of the Lord. Now this is the Lord speaking, and he says, "Hear, O my people, and I will testify unto thee, O Israel, if thou wilt hearken unto me. There shall no strange god be in thee, neither shalt thou worship any strange god. I am the Lord thy God, which brought thee out of the land of Egypt. Open thy mouth wide, and I will fill it. But my people would not hearken to my voice, and Israel would none of me. So I gave them up unto their own heart's lust, and they walked in their own counsels. Oh, that my people had hearkened unto me, and Israel had walked in my ways. I should soon have subdued their enemies and turned my hand against their adversaries. The haters of the Lord should have submitted themselves unto him, but their time should have endured forever. He should have fed them also with the finest of the wheat, and with honey out of the rock should I have satisfied thee." Now let's seek the Lord's face in prayer. Our Father, I again want to thank you for this good day and the help that you've sent us. And Lord, we've seen the salvation of our God on several fronts today. Most of all, the salvation of a precious soul. Heaven's rejoicing, a new life. Hallelujah. We bless your name. And Lord, I praise you for the help you've sent us in other ways, the encouragement that you endowed upon us all. And I believe every saint of God today that was here, the Lord got a blessing out of being in the house of God. And I pray, God, that you'll continue to help us tonight. Now, Lord, you give us this message. And I just pray, God, that you'd speak to that heart and let this word go forth in the power and demonstration of thy Spirit. May the Holy Ghost unctionize it, make it applicable to the needy. And Lord, may its instruction, Lord, teach us all. And God, I pray we'll be blessed and benefited from it tonight, all of us, God. And Lord, help thy servant now as we preach, and we'll give you the glory for all you do in Jesus' name. Amen. Thank you and be seated. Well, as we look at this passage of Scripture, the burden on my heart is for this message. I want you to think about this truth. The life that should have been. The life that should have been. Now, notice the introduction of this psalm and the title of it, "To the chief musician upon Gittith." And this word Gittith means simply wine press. It suggests a judgment, a sense of judgment. And here in this psalm, God's rebellious people are certainly under judgment. And God's not happy about it. In fact, he's grieving about it. And you can hear the lament of his big heart. Oh, that my people had hearkened to me. And that was his heart's cry. But in every story, as you think about stories of life, there's not always a happy ending. A lot of times fairy tales and, you know, fictions, they'll end with the story ends with a happy ending. Everybody loves a happy ending. But the fact of it is, many a life story ends not with such a happy ending, but with regret and remorse. Right. But as I look at these people under divine judgment, under the wine press of God's wrath and displeasure, may I say again that this is not what God wanted their lives to turn out to be.
1: It's not that at all. And so as I began to study and meditate upon this passage of Scripture, I just kept thinking about the life that should have been. I thought about Israel, and by the way, let me say at the offset of the message that what happened to Israel is to be instructive to you and I, New Testament believers, for they are in samples. We don't have to go their rebellious way and endure what they endure. We can learn from their mistakes if we'll give heed to the Word of God and the workings of God in their lives. But I want you to think about this tonight, the life that should have been. As far as Israel is concerned, but maybe you can make it personal as far as our lives are concerned. I believe there's room for many of us to move up. I believe that if we could lay bare every heart here, that there would be a measure of regret for maybe sins of omission or commission or things where you know that you could have done better. And maybe it took a different turn and there'd been blessings galore in your life. And it brings regret as you think about the life that should have been. Let me approach this message in this way. First of all, I want to talk about the life that God wanted for His people. I'll talk about the life that they wanted for themselves. And I'll talk about the life that they ended up with. All three of them are a little different. First of all, may I point your attention in this text to the life that God wanted for His people. Now, first of all, in verse number 10, He did free them. He reminds them, I am the Lord thy God, which brought thee out of the land of Egypt. I'm the one that delivered you. I'm your Savior, your Redeemer. I set you free from Egyptian bondage and slavery to Pharaoh. I brought you out of the iron furnace. God said, I'm the one that set you free. Right. And so in God's desire for His people, of course, His first and primary desire is to free them from Satan's bondage. He wanted to free them. Well, that's His desire for everybody. He's not willing that any should perish, but that all should come to repentance. May I say that He, in His desire for His people, what He wanted for these people was He wanted to free them. God doesn't want us in bondage to sin or in bondage to Satan. He wants to set us free. He that the Son sets free is free indeed. Well, He did free them. But secondly, as we talk about what God wanted for His people, He not only He freed them, but He wanted to fill them. Look at that in verse 10. I am the Lord thy God which brought thee out of the land of Egypt. Open thy mouth wide and I'll fill it. Yeah, now that's His desire. He wants some brother and sister to pray and seek His face and let Him answer their prayers, satisfy the longing of their soul. He wanted to fill them. He said, open wide your mouth. Boy, now I'm sure the metaphorical language would be like a little baby bird or a baby eaglet. Who's in the nest when mama comes flying in with a child.
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Let us begin this broadcast day in prayer. Heavenly Father, we need your wisdom for this day. We want to walk in your perfect will. We need your power for whatever we might face. We need grace for the trials that are in our lives. We ask that this station would work and minister to hearts and lives in a special way. I pray your power be upon every sermon and every song. Bless every ear that hears the station today. May they be blessed by their hearing. In Christ's name we pray. Amen. This is Pastor Justin. I sure do appreciate you listening. First thing early in the morning, what a blessing. And I pray that you enjoy the broadcasting you hear on WZYN. God bless you.

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1: One sat alone beside the highway begging. His eyes were blind, the light he could not see.

Turn with us to the book of 2 Corinthians. You know, I used to wonder why everybody wouldn't be saved. I thought, even when I started preaching, well, you just got to make one announcement, give one invitation, here they'll come. I mean, I don't see why anybody. I believe I could take a cancer cure tonight, if I had it, and just go into a town like Houston and just completely empty MD Anderson Foundation Hospital, you know. I believe I could do it. All I have to do is just announce, say, folks, got the cure for cancer. Nobody going to die from cancer anymore. Everybody's going to be made well. I believe I could put it on television or radio or newspaper and get the word. And I imagine planes would be flying here from around the world. People spend their last dime to get them in to get rid of the cancer. And then I thought about something else. What if I had the cure for cancer right here in my billfold? Written on a little piece of paper, see, right here. I got it written out. It doesn't take up much space, but here's the cure right here. Oh, you'd say, Brother Wolf, really? I said, absolutely, guaranteed. Anybody ever try this? They'd say, well, hand it to me. My uncle's got. I said, oh, no. I said, this is for me if I ever have cancer. I mean, that's just for my kin folks. I mean, you don't think I just give it to everybody, do you? Well, no, he said, now, wait a minute. He said, Brother Wolof, I'll pay for it. I said, how much? He said, man, I'd pay $50,000. I mean, if that's what it takes. I said, oh, it costs you more than that. I said, man, your life ought to be worth at least $150,000, and go out and raise it and come on back and I'll talk to you. Well, I tell you, I'd lose a bunch of friends in a hurry, wouldn't I? I know one thing, it'd be a bunch of girls that as hard as me to believe, Brother Wolof would have the cure for cancer and wouldn't even give it to anybody. I mean, want to sell it, poor man dying over that $150,000. Why, he hadn't got $1.50. Huh? But wait a minute. My Bible tells me that the cure for the sin cancer is free. I've been announcing it for 37 years, but do you think we've got all the cancers cured? Uh-uh. Now then, there's got to be something wrong. You say, Brother Olaf, what are you driving at? Somebody has got the blindfolds. I'd like to find out who's doing the blinding. Somebody's blinding somebody. You'd say, but Brother Olaf, there was a little baby the other day that was born. You talk about a shock, mother and daddy, really. You talk about burdened and disturbed. You know what's wrong with the baby? He's born blind. Little fella, never see his mother smile. Oh, the little baby can feel the mother's caresses and hear the sweet words of love coming from the mother, but never see the sunrise or see the sunset. You'd say, that's the worst thing I've ever heard of in my life. No, that's not it. Did you know spiritually you were born blind? I'm going to preach the gospel to you tonight, and I feel it coming on. You were born blind, and nobody ever sees spiritually until they're born again. Amen. The Bible said, behold, I was shapen in iniquity, and in sin did my mother conceive me. Really, if we believe the truth, we were all born dead. Everybody was spiritually still born. And girls, getting to be 15 didn't get you in trouble, or 10 or 11. And our girls and boys are getting in trouble at a very early age today. But it wasn't the years or the age. You was born like that. And we need to know that's what the book says. We were born in sin. Now then, who blinds people?

hood on. And I put the hood on, and I had one instructor that said, "Now then, don't you look out. You look at those instruments right there. That's all you're going to see right there. That's about that far. That's all I can see." And he said, "You see that gyro?" And I said, "Yes, sir." He said, "You keep that gyro centered on 170 degrees, and he said, "You're going to take off under that hood." And he said, "As long as you got it on 170 degrees, you'll be in the middle of the runway, and you won't run across the ditch and into no fence, and directly you come off the ground." Now, he said, "Go by that right there." I said, "What if that thing's wrong?" He said, "It's not wrong." He said, "You're to trust that instrument." And he said, "You go by it." But, he said, "I'll be looking myself." He said, "After all, I'm riding with you." And he said, "I'm looking after my wife's first husband also." And so we took off down the runway. Now then, they put the hood on me, but I could still see at least where I was going. I mean, I could tell where I was. You can put the hood on me. If I were to take off the airport tonight, which we probably will in a little while, you could put a blindfold on me, except for the instruments. I mean, so far as looking out, you could paste the whole windshield. I mean, the whole thing up all the way around, lock me up in the plane, and I could come off the ground, I could go to Corpus, I'd tell you exactly when I got to Corpus. I could tell you why the instruments, they can tell you how far you are away, they can tell you when you go over a certain place. Now then, spiritually, you can't see anything without Christ. You just know this one thing, you're going to crash. And when you crash, it'll be the devil's home. That's right. Oh, you'd say, "Brother Olof, I don't believe that." Well, you don't believe the Bible. Now turn with me, please, to the book of 2 Corinthians, and I'm going to see what we're talking about. 2 Corinthians chapter 4. "Therefore, seeing we have this ministry," verse 1, "as we've received mercy, we faint not, but have renounced the hidden things of dishonesty, not walking in craftiness, nor handling the word of God deceitfully, but by manifestation of the truth, commending ourselves to every man's conscience in the sight of God. But if our gospel be hid," there it is. Somebody's hiding the gospel. Now here you were getting mad at me a while ago for hiding the cancer cure. Some of y'all just already, I think Brother Williams is just about to fall out with me. We've been friends through many years. And yet, if he knew, and you knew, that I had the cancer cure and would not share it with the dying thousands and hundreds of thousands, you could not keep from disrespecting me and doubting my interest in people. And yet, more serious than that, somebody's hiding the gospel. Somebody's hiding the gospel. I mean the cure. And the gospel is the only cure there is for the cancer of sin. And did you know that everybody in here has a malignant growth on the inside unless you know Christ? Because all have sinned and come short of the glory of God. Did you know that sin just never dies out by itself? Did you know that a sinner never just gets to the place where he said, "Well, I guess I've had enough of that. I think I'll just sort of sprout some wings and turn into an angel." Have you ever known? I haven't either. That's the reason, an alcoholic, you know, he doesn't just, you know, you've been to the place where you turned over a lot of leaves, didn't you? Oh, old Sam, bless his heart. Got a great mother. I'll tell you, I saw her the other night, and she's so happy. I'll tell you. You know why she's happy? Because old Sam found Jesus. She's not worried about him tonight. She believes it is in God's hands, and God changed his life. Now, he found the cure. Not relief. We don't need relief. We need the cure. We need remedy. And see, he said, "If our gospel be hid, it's hid to them that are L-O-S-T. Lost." Lost. You know that first letter there starts with L, and so does that acid they talk about. LSD. That could stand for lost souls doomed. LSD. Lost
so

0: Souls disillusioned, lost souls deceived, and that's it. The devil sure has a lot of foolers. He has a lot of decoys. You've heard me tell about my story of going duck hunting one time. I never had been duck hunting. My daddy, I might have gone rabbit hunting, but I mean, I never had some friends got me a gun and wanted me to go duck hunting with them. One Thanksgiving, I came down from the seminary to Waco, Mr. Baker. And I'm telling you, when the ducks, they saw him, and yet he had to wait till sunup. I didn't know that. I mean, he had to wait till, you know, sunup before you could shoot. And we already had the ducks down in the ditch there, I mean, down in the water, and it's a great big precipice, and we got right up there. Well, they had to come right up by us, and we saw them, big old greenhead mallards, you know, and old hens, and boy, they were having the time. Oh, they were talking that duck talk. How many of you? They were cracking around down there. They didn't know what's fixing to come off. I mean, they didn't know war was fixing to be on. Of course, if all of them been like me, it wouldn't hurt them. But I tell you, I was wanting sun up, and they'd watch their watch, you know, and they'd watch the sun. He said, now just a little bit, and they put that gun in my hand, you know, and I was all ready, and I tell you, I was getting more nervous than the ducks would have been if they'd known I was there. And so, sure enough, in a little bit, boy, it's time. And so one of those fellas just kind of clicked his fingers or hands and said, and made a little racket. Boy, those old ducks jerked their heads up, and they said, brrr. They came up right by us. And listen, their guns begin to sound, and ducks begin to fall, and old greenhead mallards, big old hens begin to fall. You talk about crashing in the water, and there I was standing there, you know, I had my gun, and I had the shells in my gun, and I had everything, and I was wanting to shoot some ducks, and I tell you, and out in front of my barrel, nothing happened. Not one thing. Boy, was I embarrassed. I tell you, all them ducks fell. I thought, man, I just might as well say, well, we got them. You know, we got them, see? Those other two fellas, I mean, they waylaid them. I mean, they ducks are flopping around down there every which way, see? Mm-hmm. I had my gun. I had my shells. I had it on the ducks. But the safety was on. I didn't know how to push it off. And that thing wouldn't do nothing. Ain't that, wasn't that sad? All them ducks coming up there fluttering around me, and I didn't shoot one. But I said one thing. I tell you, well, I looked that gun over a little, and I pushed that thing around, and I figured out how I was going to do it, you know. And so I went around, and I picked up a bunch of their ducks, and I went over there on the other side of the river. It's the Brazos River. That's where it was. Boy, I came down, and I said, uh-huh. Oh, listen, I saw them. Boy, there's a string of them sitting down there on the water. Boy, the waves is going, the wind, they're just riding out the waves, you know. Oh, yeah, I'll get you this time. Boy, I said, they'll be proud of me. They'll be proud of me when I get back. You know what? When I came up on those ducks, and I wasn't going to miss them this time, and I didn't either. Boy, I tell you, when I pulled that trigger, man, those old ducks begin to keel over there, but none of them got up and flew. I mean, I had them all trapped, every one of them. I said, oh, man, I'll waylay all of them, you know. I won't miss any of them. I mean, but none of them flopped. None of the wings fluttered. I mean, they didn't, you know, they just, that. I said, now, what kind of ducks are those? Huh? You know what they were? What do you call them?
1: Decoys.
0: Well, them things, Brother Henry, they fooled me. That's what them was. They were duck foolers. And they were preacher foolers, too. You see? Oh, listen, dear friends. Are you listening? Did you know that's what the devil's got out tonight? He's got his LSD. That's a decoy. He's got his heroin. He's got his marijuana. He's got his old cigarettes, you know. That's a decoy. He's got the little dance program, you know. You know, I tell you, I never have seen such open lust and sin and filth as I've seen out in public. Even the last few days, along the street, in the hospital, over at uh, over at Memorial Hospital, sitting out in the waiting room, and on the street corners, and boy, and on the school grounds, and in the school building. God help us and have mercy on us. And I'll guarantee you, the biggest soul trap on the face of this earth tonight is the school ground in America. And we ought to know it's coming when we kick the Bible out and quit praying. And then teachers begin to be infidels and laugh at God and spit in Jesus' face. We ought to know what is going to happen. And it's happening now. Our little boys and girls, victims of such sins. All right? Decoys. He said, it's hid to them that are lost. All right, I want to know why. In whom the God of this world. All right. He'd say, is that Jesus? Not on your life. You'd say, is that the Heavenly Father? Not on your life. Listen, the God of this world is not anybody else except Satan himself, in whom the God of this world hath done what? What did he do? Blinded? All right. Does God blind people? No, sir. I wish I could get every girl and every boy and every guest here tonight to just take sides against sin and Satan and fall out with him. Did you know what? And you've heard me say it before, and I'll have to say it again. The devil doesn't have one follower unless he's blind. You'd say, well, I'm following the devil. It's because you're blind and cannot see afar off. Every child he's got has his eyeballs punched out. You think about that. How would you like to get a job working for somebody? And he said, now I'll pay you good wages and I'll give you $1,000 a month. But there's a little trick to it. You'll have to first let me punch your eyeballs out. I wouldn't want to sell one of my eyes. Somebody offered me $1 million for either one of my eyes. That wouldn't tempt me, would it, you? Why, I said, I don't need you $1 million, but I do need my eyes. And yet, listen, the devil didn't just punch one of them out. He makes you blind in both eyes. You can't see one thing. He's the blinder. What happened? What happened to Samson when he got in sin? You remember old Samson? He disobeyed his mother and dad, and he ran off after a strange girl, and he thought he could just make his own decisions. And then God warned him. You remember that? 3 times he warned him. Old Delilah, you ever heard of her? Delilah got old Samson, you know. She was an immoral, filthy, ungodly, sorry, low-down woman, and yet she blinded Samson. Samson was the strongest man in the world. Did you know that? Power of God fall on him? Why, listen, he took the jawbone of an ass and killed 1,000 people. Of course, I know a lot of people been killed by jawbones. Huh? Jawbone trouble. Have you heard? Hey, let me tell you the latest. Have you heard the latest? Jawbone. Boy, you know, I tell you what. Talk about major surgery. A lot of people need to go to the hospital and say, Doc said, what's the matter? Said, I want my jawbone removed. I got jawbone trouble. Gossip, talk, criticism. My soul. How careful we need to be. I said, how careful we need to be. You can't imagine how smart you are when you learn to keep your mouth shut when you ought to. That's real wisdom. Did you know that? I mean, you remember when Jesus was fixing to be crucified and tried, and they said, what about it? And the Bible said he said not a word. Didn't even open. Bible said, as a lamb is led to the slaughter, and as a sheep is dumb before her shearers, so opened he not his mouth. And I'll guarantee you one thing, girls and boys and men and women, if there was anybody on the face of this earth that had a human right to open his mouth, it ought to have been Jesus. And yet he didn't. He had no defense. Why? He realized that he was going to die for sinners like you and I. He could have gotten a whole raft of heavenly lawyers. He could have got 1 million angels to come down and represent his case. And one angel could have come and wiped everybody, including the judge, off the face of the earth. But he didn't open his mouth. And girls, you learn real quick now, and it'll be good for you. It's good sometimes just don't say one word. Just don't say one word. I mean, just don't argue, don't fuss, don't justify yourself, don't take up for yourself. Just go right on. Be sweet, pleasant. God will bless you for it. But notice what he said. If our gospel be hid, it's hid to them that are lost, in whom the God of this world hath blinded. Now then, let's see what he blinded. People are blind. I wouldn't want to be blind. Blinded to what? The minds of them which believe not. Now then, did you know right here lies the heart of the trouble of our mental trouble in this country? People got their minds blinded. Devil blinded their minds. You know why? They read newspapers instead of the Word of God and got their minds blinded. Amen. They read books instead of the book and got their mind blinded. They listened to rock and roll and got their mind blinded. They listened to smutty jokes and got their mind blinded. Block, road block in the mind. That's what's wrong with American people. And here's the thing, it's pathetic. An unsaved psychiatrist has no possible way to help him because his mind already has been blinded. Any psychiatrist without a living Christ and without a Savior, his mind is blinded. If a man doesn't have the mind of Christ, reckon whose mind he could have. How many minds did Christ have? One. One mind. Now, suppose you don't have the mind of Christ. You'd say, well, I don't want the mind of Christ. Well, let's turn the horse around and analyze the other subject, then reckon whose mind you would have. That's what I thought you'd say, the devil's mind. You've got to have one of them. You can't have both of them. You'll have either the devil's mind, you'll have the Lord's mind. Now, he said, let this mind be in you. Well, wait a minute. Until you let him in, you can't have his mind. Until you let him in, you can't have his peace. A lot of people want the peace, but they don't want the Prince of Peace. A lot of people want the power, but they don't want the person. A lot of people want the provisions, but they don't want the provider. Isn't that pitiful? Oh, I'd like to have what the Lord could do for me, but I don't want to be strang-halted by the presence of the Lord all the time. Strang-halted? Why, my brother, you won't limp an old strang-halted horse. You know, he sort of got a defect in his walk. He kicks his foot in a certain direction, you know. Why, listen, Jesus fixed you where you can really walk. Now then, he said he's blinded the minds of them which believe not, lest the light of the glorious gospel of Christ, who is the image of God, should shine unto them. Now I want to mention some of the blinders and some of the binders and some of the grinders. I want to mention one of them. You know, a little girl starts going with somebody, and this is just as true today. She starts going with a young man, and, he just says, I don't believe I could live without you. I just don't believe I could live without you. I mean, I'd just rather be dead than not to have you. I mean, I just am loved. And little old thing, it sounds so good, you know. And he just keeps saying it so much, and just because she doesn't know that he's telling somebody else that last night. See, and last week he told somebody else that. See? And next week he'll feed that same silly line to some other little, gullible girl. Sorry, outfit. Lie. And yet she goes for it. She goes for it. Listen, what do you think about Samson? Do you think Samson, I mean, he started going with Delilah. Daddy said, son, no, son. He said, now you're going in the wrong direction. You better let Daddy help you in this dating situation. You're going off with strange flesh and strange people. Now, he said, son, oh, but Daddy, listen, you just ought to meet Delilah. I want you to know. I mean, Delilah, listen, she's smart. She's keen. She's sharp. I mean, you know, heard a preacher the other day. He's talking about his preaching, you know. Talking about his preaching. He said, I get the young people to come. Said, they like me because I'm cool. Yeah. I might have used the wrong road. You ought to say cold. Frozen would be better.

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2: With SRN News, I'm Jason Walker. A tanker in the Strait of Hormuz catching fire after a projectile hit the vessel.
3: The UK Maritime Trade Operations Center says the projectile hit the tanker near Lima, Oman, in the strait. Officials say the projectile hit the port side of the vessel while it tried traveling south out of the strait toward the Gulf of Oman. Maritime officials also say no environmental impact took place from the strike. Officials say the investigation continues.
2: That is correspondent Andrew Stewart. Now, Iranian TV says the tanker came under attack after ignoring warnings, but did not directly claim to have anything to do with the assault. NATO's chief is demanding allies present credible plans to reach defense spending targets.
4: NATO Secretary General Mark Rutte has made clear allies must put forward clear, concrete, and credible plans to reach the organization's spending targets at its annual summit in Ankara, Turkey, starting Tuesday. He says European allies and Canada are expected to invest $258 billion more in defense in 2025 and this year. The meeting comes at a crucial time for the alliance, with the US scaling down its security role in Europe. Washington's been pressing allies to shoulder more of the spending burden. I'm Charles Deledesma.
2: It's described as an absolutely horrible situation in Venezuela. The death toll now from the earthquakes, 3,535. Thousands more are missing and fear dead. And a reminder that SRN News and our parent company, Salem Media, partnering with the Christian nonprofit Food for the Poor to rush emergency aid to victims of the tragedy. 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
5: Here's your forecast on WZYN, the old ship of Zion. We're expecting some showers and thunderstorms by later on today. We're in the mid-90s. Our heat index, about 105, sunny and hot Wednesday. Around Forsyth, we're expecting a shower or two, hot and humid, low 90s, and our heat index about 100. Hot and humid again on Wednesday. I'm meteorologist Steve Hamilton on WZYN and online at WZYN.org.

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Greetings, friend. This is Pastor Tommy Turner of the Bible Baptist Church in Landrum, South Carolina, welcoming you to stay tuned for the next 15 minutes as we share God's Word in message and in song. 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At this time, we will have a song from the good people of our church and then be back with today's message. God bless.

0: So we have a command to repent, but then there must be a conviction of sin. Nobody here was seeking God. God sought you, and until you heard the gospel and the Spirit enlightened you, you wasn't looking for God and never thought a thing about getting saved. What did the Bible say in the Gospel of John, chapter 6, 18? And when he has come, that's talking about the Spirit. And when he has come, he will do what? Reprove the world of sin. Boy, I'm thankful for the day that the Holy Spirit of God reproved me. That's where we get the word convict. It means to point out an error. Preacher, you preach this all the time. Good, I'm still preaching the truth, so say amen. If I change that, have a problem with it. I'm glad for the day he reproved me. Pointed it out. And kept pointing it out till I did something about it. So we see spirit conviction. The Holy Spirit reveals of sin. The Bible tells us there's a call to salvation. That call comes from the Spirit. He don't call you on the phone. But he'll talk to you so loud, you'll hear it loud and clear here. He calls you by name in your heart. Woo! That was torture. That was torture. Man, I had all kind of self-righteousness. I had all kind of self-righteousness, and I had all kind of good deeds. But that didn't impress the Lord at all. But Jesus passed by. Amen. Spirit conviction, sure condemnation. Man, that day I realized I was condemned. What do you mean you was condemned? The Gospel of John chapter 3, verse 18. Bible says, those that are not saved and have not believed, they are condemned already because they have not believed in the name of the only begotten Son of God. That's right. We're walking in condemnation before we get saved. Thus that are saved are under no condemnation. Amen. Thank God. The world might condemn us, but they can't really condemn us because we're uncondemnable. The Christians are uncondemnable. The devil can't condemn you anymore. Your soul's not condemned anymore. You've been passed from death into life. You're a child of God. I like it. So there's the spirit conviction, sure condemnation, but then there's a self-choice. Now, I want to make something clear. I done got on this the other day, and I'm jumping back on the bandwagon here for just 2 minutes. I am not a Calvinist, nor am I an Arminian. I'm a Biblicist. And folks, me believing in the sovereignty of God don't spook me. He's God. He knows everything. He's in control of everything. But if you believe I don't think there's a choice in salvation, then you need to read about 3 or 4 pages at the beginning of the Bible, and you see where Cain had a choice. God give Cain a choice. Hey, what you're presenting ain't right, but you can get it right, but it's up to you to get it right. Cain didn't get it right. Pride got in his heart. Satan was ruling his mind. Pride. Satan's the originator of pride. That's why he got kicked out of heaven. He had pride in his heart. He's full of pride. You ain't gonna tell me nothing. I'm going to exalt my throne above heaven. I'm going to do this and I'm going to do that. That mentality will get you in hell is what that'll do. Even though I have no problem knowing that God is God and He's sovereign and He knows all things and above all things, nothing catches Him by surprise, but I also know man has a choice to accept Christ or to reject Him. I believe the Bible. Don't tag either one of them on me. I believe what the Bible says. For whosoever shall call upon the name of the Lord shall be saved. So we have the commandment to repent. There must be conviction of sin. But then we have the commencement of repentance. Let's jump back to repentance a minute. I'm trying to bring it all together. I ain't doing too good a job, but y'all get there. The commencement of repentance. What did Paul say to the Corinthian people in 2 Corinthians chapter 7, verse number 10? For godly sorrow worketh repentance to salvation. Again, I told you I was going to come back to it. Repentance. What is repentance? It's three things. Number one, it's a change of mind. It's a change of heart. And a change of direction. That's what it is. And here's the kicker to repentance. People will not get saved biblically and turn to Christ in repentance because they simply don't want to change their direction. I need to say that again. People will not get saved biblically and turn to Christ in repentance because they simply don't want to change their direction. When conviction comes and the Spirit of God begins to draw, and He begins to unfold what your heart is. Lost without God. Lost without God. He'll begin to reveal that to you. And folks, we're preaching, you about to get judgy. I'm trying to get Bible-y. Because the Bible says that there's tares among the wheat, there's goats among the sheep, and He said, few there be that find it. Many are going to say in that day, Lord, Lord, have we not? Have we not? Have we not? And He's going to say, depart from me, I never knew you. What's happened? There wasn't no repentance. They repeated a prayer. They believed the gospel here, but it never done a work here. They got enough religion, they come to church. But folks, you understand, sheep can't stand hog food. Hogs don't care, but sheep won't eat just anything. And folks, I'm not pointing fingers only God knows your heart. But we live in a time where people have just enough religion to make you think everything's all right. But when sheep food is given to them, they reject it. And then they try to get other people to reject it. There's people that's come through this church, come through every church, that's done more harm to our young people by telling them the sheep food that's been fed to them in Sunday school and fed to them behind the pulpit is not the real food, and causes them to stumble. It brings confusion and contempt for the truth of what God's trying to give them. And those people will give account to God for that, because they're not sheep. Always trying to debate, always trying to argue, always trying to disagree, always trying to cause trouble, always trying to cause division. Keep those people away from your young people. Amen. If you're a sheep, know enough about what sheep food is, and when somebody tries to start throwing and condemning the food they're getting fed, you stop that in the tracks and say, whoa, I don't want them eating nothing else. And many people are going to say in that day, Lord, Lord, have we not joined the church? Were we not faithful to church? I read my Bible. But there never was true repentance. They never truly repented in their heart. They never really turned to God. They made a fair show in the flesh, prayed a prayer. Preacher, how do you know what you're talking about? Even though I was young, I did that. I went down to an altar and made a show. I wasn't trying to put on a show, but that's what it was. There was no conviction. The Lord wasn't dealing with me. There wasn't any drawing. I went down because everybody else was going down. I didn't even say a prayer. I didn't do nothing. And it ain't in the word you say. It's a heart thing anyway. But there wasn't nothing going on in my heart. And I took that false profession and I clinged to it till the Spirit of God said, hold it. Let's talk about it. And I've done got way off my message, but this morning, Do you know for sure that if you died right now, you'd go to heaven? Do you know for sure that there was a day in your life you did hear the gospel? You did hear that, and the Spirit of God did deal with you, did deal with your heart, and you did turn to Christ in repentance and faith and call on the Lord to save you? And folks, did that happen to you? I'm not trying to bring confusion. I'm trying to bring clarity.
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Thank you for joining us on your morning refresh. 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Hope you got through that mad Monday all right and you're doing okay this morning. We'd like to think we can help with that just a little bit. And we will get things cranked up here in just a moment. Listen to some peaceful music this morning and maybe just tuck yourself away a little bit, quiet your mind, and say a prayer. Talk to the Lord, and then we'll come back and give you a scripture for the day. Keep your mind on Jehovah. There's peace in His presence.

A psalm came to my heart this morning. It was Psalm 13. There are many enemies in our ways. There's many obstacles in our path. Turn to the right, seems like there's trouble. Turn to the left, seems like there's an adversary. Sometimes you feel like the Lord has forgotten you. The psalmist said, "How long wilt thou forget me, O Lord? Forever? How long wilt thou hide thy face from me?" Isn't that relatable? We say something to you. God hadn't forgotten you. His eye is on you. The Lord knoweth the way of the righteous. The Lord knoweth the path that I take. David had to pray in verse 3, "Consider and hear me, O Lord, my God. Lighten mine eyes, lest I sleep the sleep of death. Lest mine enemies say, I have prevailed against him." We feel that way at times. Hope in God, friend. He goes on to say in verse 5, "But I've trusted in thy mercy. My heart shall rejoice in thy salvation. I will sing unto the Lord, because he hath dealt bountifully with me." It's real. Feels like we're forgotten sometimes by the Lord, but that's not true. Don't trust your feelings. Sing unto the Lord, because he hath dealt bountifully with you and I. Go back and read Psalm 13. I think you'll be helped by it. You'll be strengthened by it, certainly. Psalm 13 on this Tuesday morning. Two back-to-back here for you. We'll start off with Andrew and Mary Beth Jones, one of our favorite songs. We just love it so much. Somebody's Praying. You'll love this great song by our friends, Andrew and Mary Beth Jones.

WZYN Family Christian Radio. Thank you for listening on this Tuesday morning. You heard the Hensons, and before that, Andrew and Mary Beth Jones. I'm always encouraged to look up at the big board and find folks listening from all over the place. I don't want it to ever settle into me that somebody would choose to listen to us on a daily basis. It's humbling to look up there, and thank you so much. Folks listening from Canada, Germany, Sweden, Mississippi, Arkansas, Missouri, Georgia, Florida, North Carolina, South Carolina, all over the map, California, New York. Thank you for listening to WZYN this morning. You know, if anybody would have a prayer request, anything they'd like to send in, song request, maybe you'd like to hear some certain music and you'd like to pass that along, any suggestion you'd like to have, or compliment, testimony, prayer request. Hey, the text line, you know, it's always open. 229-459-5122. We certainly would just love to hear from you. Love to interact with our listeners as we normally do. And hey, we're family radio. We call ourselves WZYN Family. I don't do this very often, but I introduce myself. My name's Justin Atchison. I'm a pastor of Bemis Road Baptist Church here in Valdosta, Georgia. And I'm introducing myself because I want you to get to know me. I have a wonderful, beautiful Christian wife named April, and we've been married now 19 years, and we have 6 beautiful children, 2 of them girls as bookends, 16 and 7, and then 4 boys in the middle. And then we have twins. Our 7-year-olds are twins, Carter and Savannah. It's Carter, Savannah, Parker, Brady, Jackson, and Kaylee. And I just wanted to let you get to know me. And grew up in Omaha, Arkansas, right in the Ozarks, beautiful country, and pastor now in Valdosta, Georgia. Been in Valdosta now 19 years, and God planted me here, and He kept me here, and I'm so thankful. So from time to time, I just like to let people get to know me a little bit, and I'd love to get to know you. Maybe you say, well, he's doing that, so I'll do this. I'll let him get to know me. I would love that. I really would. I'd love to get to know you. So if you'd like to send in a little text at 229-459-5122, I would love to hear from you here this morning. There's a little local group around here that we love in the Valdosta, Georgia area. They come to all kinds of meetings. We get them twice a year at the church. And this song was written by Reagan Avery. Reagan is just like 18 years old. She just got married, and she wrote a song entitled More and More. And I'm telling you, this thing will do it to your spiritual man. It'll charge you up and get you going. I want you to hear the Averys sing More and More, written by Reagan Avery. When we come back, we want to just kind of settle in with a devotional from Mike Stanley after you hear the Averys, More and More.

A word to faithful men. An unbalanced life is an unfruitful life. Luke 8:14 says, "And that which fell among the thorns are they, which when they have heard, go forth, and are choked with the cares and riches and the pleasures of this life, and bring no fruit to perfection." Too much, too little, too late. This is the unfolding story of the unbalanced life. There is too much attention given to the affairs of this world. There is too little attention given to the things of eternal value. And in the end, you wait too late to do anything about it. There will be men hearing this, knowing it describes your life. You've created a lifestyle that gives you the illusion of control. The reality, however, is that your future is already set by doing things you don't like to please people you don't like for a reward that in the end will flow like water through your fingers. Your current life is like walking on a treadmill. A whole lot of movement, but you're not getting anywhere. It's painful to step back from going full tilt down the wrong path. But sir, you have no other choice if you care about truth in the end. An unbalanced life is an unfruitful life. A Word to Faithful Men by Mike Stanley, buildinggodlygenerations.com.

Savior. Let everything that hath breath praise the Lord. Praise ye the Lord. Oh my, that gets you to well up inside. That, like we talked about, the spiritual man inside of you, that makes you want to just lift your hand and say hallelujah. That's that right there. I want you to know something. I was talking to you earlier about my family. That's my wife's favorite song right there. Hallelujah, what a Savior, by one of, I think, best singers in America, Becky Matthews. I love to hear her sing. That's off her new album right there. Just say it. Hallelujah. What a Savior you are to us. Just say it. The Lord inhabiteth the praise of His saints. Well, good Tuesday morning to you. Thank you for listening. Boy, that's encouraging to see you up there on the big board. Whether you're listening by way of radio, on the app, or WZYN.org, we're grateful to God that you are listening. Some folks listen on TuneIn as well. That's great, and all kinds of different avenues there. And I want to remind you of preaching time this afternoon at 2:10. Always a great preacher preaching at 2:10. Then James Burke, his show from 12 to 1, Midday Jubilee is what he calls it. He'll be your host for your lunch hour from 12 to 1, so you don't want to miss that. Well, we're getting close. We're getting close to Brother Paulie's broadcast here in just a minute. Great evangelist. I think he's like booked out until Jesus comes back or something like that. My goodness gracious. Well, I'll be honest with you. We've got him scheduled for 2028 for the Jubilee, and we did that 5 years ago. That's about maxed out right there. I think once you get 5 years, that's that. I don't think you book out any more than that anyways. But Brother Paulie's a great, great preacher, and he'll be up for you here in just a little bit. Something about hearing the Gaithers sing. Just good old songs, you know, that we know so well. So would it be okay if we pull up the Eastern Gate by the Gaithers here? A homecoming song by the Gaithers up next. Just go ahead and sing along with them. The Eastern Gate with the Gaithers.

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And up next, we've got one that's going to put a little joy juice in your cup this morning. The Mylon Hayes family. I'm telling the world about his love.

0: that's the music that you love to hear, isn't it? The Mylan Hayes family. We're in the 8 o'clock section of the show now. That means we get to Brother Paulie's broadcast. And he's a great preacher. I encourage you to listen to great preaching like Brother Paulie. It feeds your soul, helps your spiritual man, more than just church time. And I tell you what, whatever dog you feed is going to win. You feed the flesh, it's going to win. You feed the spiritual man, it'll win. And I still believe in that principle, and I'm thankful for God's man. And I tell you what, Brother Paulie is God's man. So you hear God's word on Enjoying the Journey, and we'll be back here after a minute with a different surprise for you after Brother Paulie. Here is Enjoying the Journey from WZYN Broadcasting.
1: As America approaches the 250th anniversary of our nation's founding, we pause to remember the blessings of God's hand upon our country and the Christian principles that shaped its earliest foundations. While we thank God for our heritage, we are reminded that every generation must seek the Lord for itself. The greatest need in America today is not a political revival, but a spiritual awakening. 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
2: Every celebration should be a reconsecration. And you know, you have a birthday. Your birthday is not your whole life, but it's a day to reflect on the gift of life God has given you and to recommit yourself to give the coming year to the Lord. We celebrate a new year, the beginning of a new year. That's not just for that day. It is rather to say, let's give our year to things that truly matter. Well, we're celebrating the birthday of a nation. We're commemorating God's goodness to us over 250 years. But now, what does that look like moving forward? In our introductory study, we took a look back and we answered the question briefly of why God has blessed America. It's not because of us. It is all because of His grace, but it's also because of our obedience to His Word and the fact that we honored Him. The question now is, what will happen to America? So much discussion. Let's take a look ahead, shall we? What is the future of our nation? It has been rightly observed that you do not find America in biblical prophecy. I don't know all the reasons for this. I do believe that there will be a diminishing in some ways of our nation's influence at the end of the age, at the end of time, that really the great movements of nations will be more concentrated in the part of the world surrounding that land that is so special to our Lord. I do not know what America's place in all of that is, but I do know a few things. And I'd like to share those truths with you today. In our last study, we looked at some Old Testament scriptures. Let me bring you to a New Testament passage today, to the words of Jesus in Matthew chapter 25. Because in Matthew 25, Jesus describes one of the final judgments. We know that someday there'll be a great white throne judgment. That will be individual judgment for all of those who do not know Christ. There will be a judgment seat of Christ. That will be individual judgment for every person that does know Christ. But there will also be what is described in Matthew 25 as a judgment of the nations, where God is going to call the nations into account for their response to Him, their treatment of His people, their adherence to right principles, and their rejection of such. Let me read beginning in Matthew chapter 25 and verse number 31. When the Son of Man shall come in His glory. Let's stop right there. We're living in dark days spiritually, and days of so much political uncertainty and so many movements. But can I tell you, it is a glorious thought to know Jesus is coming. It's not if He comes, it's when He comes. The Son of Man, the perfect man, He's coming. When the Son of Man shall come in His glory, and all the holy angels with Him, then shall He sit upon the throne of His glory. And before Him shall be gathered all nations. And He shall separate them one from another, as a shepherd divideth his sheep from the goats, And he shall set the sheep on his right hand, but the goats on the left. Then shall the king say unto them on his right hand, Come, ye blessed of my Father, inherit the kingdom prepared for you from the foundation of the world. For I was an hungered, and ye gave me meat. I was thirsty, and ye gave me drink. I was a stranger, and ye took me in. Naked, and ye clothed me. I was sick, and ye visited me. I was in prison, and ye came unto me. Then shall the righteous answer him, saying, Lord, when saw we thee an hungered, and fed thee? Or thirsty, and gave thee drink? When saw we thee a stranger, and took thee in? Or naked, and clothed thee? Or when saw we thee sick, or in prison, and came unto thee? And the king shall answer and say unto them, Verily I say unto you, inasmuch as ye have done it unto one of the least of these my brethren, ye have done it unto me. Then shall he say also unto them on the left hand, Depart from me, ye cursed, into everlasting fire, prepared for the devil and his angels. For I was an hungered, and ye gave me no meat. I was thirsty, and ye gave me no drink. I was a stranger, and ye took me not in. Naked, and ye clothed me not. Sick, and in prison, and ye visited me not. Then shall they also answer him, saying, Lord, when saw we thee an hungered, or a thirst, or a stranger, or naked, or sick, or in prison, and did not minister unto thee? Then shall he answer them, saying, Verily I say unto you, inasmuch as ye did it not to one of the least of these, ye did it not to me. And these shall go away into everlasting punishment, but the righteous into life eternal. Now, a few clarifications. First of all, we are not saved collectively, we are saved individually. So though this is the judgment of the nations, people are dealt with individually. A second important truth is that nobody gets saved because they did good works. We're told in Scripture it's not by works of righteousness which we've done, but according to His mercy He saved us. The principle here is that their life simply demonstrated and exhibited what was in their heart. Did they truly know the love of God? Was Christ in them? A third thing that I think is very important is that this judgment of the nations is reflective of how God deals with the nations at the end of the tribulation age. And specifically, their treatment of these least deals with how His brethren, the nation of Israel, will be treated during that tribulation age. There will be those who love the Lord and who love His people, and there'll be those who rebel against the Lord and reject His people. And so God is going to deal with them as they have dealt with Him and with His people and His purposes. I bring you to this passage, though, to reveal the fact that God is interested in nations, God has His eye on nations, and God in the end will deal with the nations. So let's look ahead. What do we know about the future of our own nation? Just from what we know theologically from Scripture. And I'll give you three simple thoughts. First of all, I would tell you that our nation's time is short. It's short. Christ is coming. The Son of Man is coming. The end is coming. We may say, well, we have just a young nation.

0: signs of the times we believe his coming is imminent, but I believe our nation's time is short, number one. Number two, I would say that our nation is ripe for either revival or ruin. When you look at the spiritual condition of our country and you look at history, one thing is true. When people get to the point where we are, the immorality and the idolatry, the absolute rejection of Bible principles and the God of the Bible, one of two things happens. Either it drives them to a humility and repentance and a brokenness that brings renewed blessing, or that nation is brought to nothing. We're ripe for either revival or for ruin. The third thing I know is that not only is our nation's time short and our nation is ripe for revival or ruin, but our nation is going to be judged by God. And how do we know that? Because based on Matthew 25, all the nations in the end are judged. All the nations of the earth, past, present, and future, every kingdom will bow to the king. Every country will come before the Creator. Every nation is going to meet God. We have been greatly blessed, and to whom much is given, much is required. Our nation has had so much light, so much liberty, so much privilege, and so much opportunity. Friends, we are deeply accountable to our God. And you know what that should do? That should cause us to burn with a burden to seek the Lord and say, "Oh God, bring a spiritual awakening to our land again. The awakening of God's people and the salvation of the lost." We look back and we see God's blessing on America. We look ahead and we know there is some uncertainty about the future, but there is some certainty. Christ is coming and we will meet him and we will be accountable to him. In the next several studies, we're going to talk more about the need of our nation and what we can do at this time. Would you take this year, this season in our nation and in your life and reconsecrate yourself to God and pray that our nation does the same?
1: 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Until next time, we hope you will enjoy the journey.
2: Good morning, WZYN family. That was Scott Pauley with a look ahead. He is looking at our nation and what we need to do. Well, we have a promise of some things this morning, so I'm going to try to do what I can to make that happen. We have a warm day again, shocker, shocker. In Forsyth, we have, right now, it is showing 74 degrees with a high expected today of 92. And I don't, okay, I'm not sure what a 2% chance of rain is going to look like, but I don't think it'll be many drops. It just doesn't seem like that's enough to even say you have a chance of rain. But that's what they're saying for Forsyth today. So 74 now and climbing up to expected around 92 with a little bitty, tiny chance of rain. 2%. My goodness. So in Valdosta, right now it's 81 degrees and our high is expected to be 92. And we have a whopping 12% chance of rain. I don't think either one of us is going to see much rain. I think it may be just a promise of an opportunity, but not really happening. I don't know. I could be wrong. Whatever. Okay, so we have a beautiful day today. We have lots to be thankful for. We have a special show the rest of this morning featuring the New Inspirations album. We are having a few challenges with that, but hopefully I'll be able to play all the songs that are in that new album. It is somehow the computer

is not liking what I normally do to make these songs be available, so I'm still working on what in the world is the problem. I don't know. I can play them while I'm sitting here. Getting them in the rotation is my challenge. So there we go. I have heard from a few people on the text line, and that is always encouraging. I do like seeing the big board numbers being at least steady. Don't drop too much just because you hear my voice, okay? Just don't hurt my feelings too much. I am very blessed to be able to fill in because there's nothing that I know of happening with Justin out of the norm. He is just, enjoying a campus full of young people. He's taken some of our young people to his school grounds. Yep. They've gone to Crown College of the Bible, and they've gone there for the youth retreat, the youth congress that they have there. And from what I understand, yesterday and last night, it was a lot of things going on, and saw some good videos and heard some positive things from them. So that's encouraging, and we are thankful that he was able to go. Him and April were able to go up there and take some kids up there, and we are praying for them that this is something that God can use in each one of their lives. Now, this morning, we'll talk about what today is. We'll talk about a few things. But for right now, we want to start out with a couple of the songs from the Inspirations' new album. The first one is The Eye of the Storm. And here's the new album from the Inspirations.

And that was the New Inspirations with The Eye of the Storm. That was one of the songs on their new album. I believe they released that last week at the Singing in the Smokies. And we had some of our dear friends that was there and brought home some good music for us. And we do appreciate that. We love having new things, some keeping it fresh kind of thing. And that's what we do around here. We try. Okay. Sometimes it's, you know, a little iffy, but that's okay. All right. Today we have in the Preaching on the Tens at 2:10, we have a message by Brother Billy Cashwell that was preached here on our campus in the Jubilee this past year, well, this March, and it was entitled Pure Gold. And so we'll have that message at 2:10 today, and we're looking forward to hearing that one again. That was a very good message. Right now, I want to play another of the inspiration songs that comes off of their new album. This is titled God's Word Will Stand. I Stand on the Rock of Ages. Here is the Inspirations.

And that was The Inspirations. God's Word Will Stand, and I Stand Upon the Rock of Ages. You know, there is a sound that is just, it's almost unique to The Inspirations. There's a few that sounds a little bit like that, but that is a blessing. You can tell it whenever it first starts up that that's a good chance that's going to be The Inspirations. And they have a new album out now, and we are enjoying that. It's been a blessing so far, and I just want to make sure that we do play them today. The title of the album is Songs for Our American Culture, and we are enjoying that album for sure. Today is a special day. It is National Strawberry Sundae Day. Anybody out there like strawberry sundaes? I will raise my hand. Yep, for sure. I enjoy strawberries. It's just an awful lot of things you can do with them, and I haven't found anything yet that I didn't like. You can even make jams and jellies and all kind of chocolate-covered strawberries and all that kind of stuff. And it's World Chocolate Day, so I think that's appropriate that it's National Strawberry Sundae Day. And while you got the strawberries out and you're making the sundae, you might as well coat a few of them with the chocolate for the World Chocolate Day. I don't know how we come up with the national days, the international days, and the world days. Somehow they're all, you know, seems like they would all just be the day, the thing of the day. But they don't necessarily do it quite like that. But today is National Strawberry Sundae Day. Now, I do a strawberry shortcake and a strawberry sundae and chocolate-covered strawberries and just strawberries from the field. Yes, I'll raise my hand for that one. That's a good one for me. I like them. They are, they're some of my favorites for sure. Well, we're going to go to the next song on the Inspirations album now, and it is Home Sweet Home. Here is the Inspirations.

And that was the Inspirations off of their new album, and that was Home Sweet Home. Yeah, that's what that was. So we are enjoying the new Inspirations album this morning, kind of sprinkling that in. And before we do another one of their songs, I wanted to share a little something. This has been my practice for quite some time, and I know a lot of people probably do this, but in my devotion time in the mornings, I've used the Proverbs that matches the day of the month. Okay, so today is July the 7th, 7th day of July. So today, the focus of part of my devotion is the 7th chapter of Proverbs. And I know there's a lot of people that already do this. I know this is not new news to anybody or to a lot of people, but that is just one of the things that I include in my devotion time in the mornings. And I find that no matter how many times, no matter how many seventh day of the months I've had, and I use, you know, read and study and listen to or whatever, the 7th chapter of the book of Proverbs, there is usually something that I can just hold on to for the day. I just think back on it several times. This morning, one of the things, and I have, this is not the first day that these verses have kind of stood out to me, but I'll just read over the first three verses in Proverbs number 7, chapter 7, verses 1, 2, and 3. It says, "My son, keep my words and lay up my commandments with thee. Keep my commandments and live, and my law as the apple of thine eye. Bind them upon thy fingers, write them upon the table of thine heart." That tells me the words, the commandments, the law. They're important. They're important enough that that should be the absolute thing written in my heart, on the table of my heart. That's there. That should be the focus, the apple of my eye. What I see, what I think about, that should be important in my day. And I find that when that is true, my day is so much better than it would have been without it. And the days that I don't let that be the focus of my day, when I think back over my day, I think, it could have been a lot better. I could have done a lot better with that day if I had let God be the focus of my life, the words, the commandments, the law, for that to be predominant, written on the table of my heart all day long. I don't know, maybe there's a lot of y'all that actually do the Proverbs of the day kind of thing. And I just find that it's a consistent way of me staying in the Word, applying the Word, and just in my devotion time, it has worked for me. And I feel like that helps me, anchors me for the day. And there are some times in life that the day doesn't go the way you thought it would or how you wanted it to or whatever. And those days, they're different. Not exactly what we enjoy. But I just, I appreciate all the listeners. We have quite a few up there on the big board. Y'all, thank y'all for hanging in with me. You know, this is not my wheelhouse for, you know, my comfortable place. I am way more comfortable in the other room doing the work behind the scenes. But I get the opportunity of stretching outside my comfort zone. Y'all know what that's like? Sometimes God says, "All right, you've been comfortable there too long. We're going to push you just in somewhere else." And so here I am. But I'm thankful that y'all are listening. Thanks for the comments. I've got a few coming through on the text line. Thank you so much. I appreciate
knowing that you're there and knowing that you're listening in spite of me being here. If you have anything that you want to text in to me, you can text, the text line is 229-459-5122. And we're going to go to another song off of the New Inspirations album. And this one is I Mean to Be There. Good morning, everyone.

I mean to be there when my name's called out. The Inspirations. That's from their new album. So we're enjoying that new album today, trying to kind of play through each one there and getting y'all a chance to listen to that. We will talk about another thing that today is now. Today, you know, we had the strawberries and the chocolate. Okay, so we had that. That was food-wise. If you think about food a lot, you know, some people that is very important to them, and other people, they don't think about it too much. I don't know what those people are like. I do know the ones that think about food. I got that. But also today is Tell the Truth Day. You know, it's kind of amazing that we're going to make a day out of that. Like, that shouldn't be a practice every day, all day long, everybody. But we're going to make a day of Tell the Truth Day. And the little blip that it says that here in the United States, it is Tell the Truth Day, urging us to reflect on the power and importance of honesty. This day champions integrity in all interactions, from personal relationships to public disclosure. Embrace truthfulness by engaging in honest conversations, practicing self-reflection, and inspiring others to live authentically. What in the world? We've got to make a day of it. We've got to tell people this is what you're supposed to do. You know, it's just amazing. Okay. I mean, I'm all for the truth. Don't get me wrong. But having to set aside a special day to remind you that's what you're supposed to do. Oh, my goodness. Just, it kind of hit me. It's like, well, okay. If that's what we need to do, then there we are. Certainly want to encourage telling the truth. So there is that. Just a little interesting side note on the what is today. There we go. All right. I am going to play a different song. We're going to come off of the Inspirations album for just a second. We will play more of theirs. We're going to get them all in there before the 10 o'clock hour, hopefully. But as we move into the 9 o'clock hour, we've got, it's 8:55 here. And I'm going to play one from the York family, I Will Bless His Name.

And that was the York family. I will bless his name. I was just looking at the weather for the next few days in Valdosta. The weekend looks like we got a real good chance of getting thunderstorms, rain, for Saturday, Sunday, Monday, Tuesday. Yeah. Of course, until then, temperatures is 95 high. Just hot. But also in Forsyth, with our friends, our new friends in Forsyth, we are thrilled to have y'all on board. It looks like Saturday, Sunday, Monday, you're going to have a real good chance of thunderstorms. And your temperature will drop just a little. But until then, 92, 93 is where the forecast is for Forsyth. So, Valdosta and Forsyth area, we're looking at a possible rainy weekend. Thunderstorms is the way that the weather forecast describes it. Thunderstorms. And looks like pretty good chances. Temperature dropped a little. Okay, I don't know. 5-7 degrees, do you call that a drop? Just sounds like maybe a little breeze or blow. I don't know. When you're out there in it, those 5 degrees, really, you don't feel that difference. It's still hot, very warm. But that's the way we do in the summertime in South Georgia, that's for sure. Next, I have another one of the inspirations on their new album, In the Shadow of the Cross. And then after that, we will hear from Becky Matthews, Rejoice in the Lord. Good morning, WZYN family.

And that was Becky Rochester Matthews. We enjoy her new album, and that is one of the ones that's on that. It's Rejoice in the Lord. We have some very special friends, and those friends are some of the platinum members and gold members of the WZYN family. And the ones, the platinum members for today, is Brother Benny and Miss Tina Waldron. We appreciate their support. We appreciate their letting us know they are listening. It is always an encouragement to hear from our friends. And I've heard from Brother Benny this morning already, and we do appreciate that. We thank you for being a platinum member of the WZYN family and helping with the support needed for the Forsyth area being able to listen to WZYN, and then around the world at WZYN.org. It all happens because of our family, our friends, our partners in distributing and everything that we do in order to get the gospel out, to encourage others, to be a blessing. Sometimes there's days whenever we all have those days that are just days that we're down, days that we are struggling. And sometimes just hearing a sound, hearing a song, hearing a voice, hearing a message, just hearing something uplifting is what your soul needs. And that's what we are trying to do, keeping it fresh, keeping it new, but also just reminders of who God is and how much He loves you. In all of that, another thing that picks us up is knowing that Jesus is coming soon. That's one of the songs that's on the New Inspirations album. And, you know, we have heard them sing Jesus is Coming Soon, but this one is on the album. So we're going to listen to that one. And after that, we'll hear from the Averys. So y'all listen up. Here is the Inspirations with Jesus is Coming Soon from their new album.

And that is Jesus Is Coming Soon with the inspirations from their new album. And they had help from the Oak Ridge Boys on that one. So as you heard when it started out, I was like, okay, are you sure this is the inspirations? They had some help. Yes, they did. Absolutely. You know, I am thankful that it is not a disturbing thing in my heart to hear about Jesus Is Coming Soon, about his soon return, about anything dealing with the rapture. That's not a disturbing thing in my heart because I have that blessed hope. All that matters is him. This is the Avery family. All that matters.

And that was the Avery family. Precious friends, and all that matters. You know, there's a lot of things that we think matter, but all that really matters, that is Him. Tonight, I don't know how many of our church, of our WZYN family actually listen to the preaching on the 10s at 10:10 at night, but this week we have Clarence Sexton each night at 10:10, and tonight we have the Miracle of Revival with Brother Clarence Sexton. That's the Treasured Heritage at 10:10 each night, and this week we are featuring Dr. Sexton. And tonight will be the Miracle of Revival. But we still also have the 7:10, and we'll have Dr. Harold Seitler, a message that we have played a few times, but it is absolutely amazing to listen to, and it's the Baptist Distinctives. It is, if you haven't heard it, it has a lot of eye-opening things in that message, and we do appreciate that. That will be at 7:10 tonight. And just remember, we are giving a big special thank you to Brother Benny and Miss Tina Waldron for being platinum members of the WZYN family. Now I'm going to go to two more songs from the Inspirations new album. We will play Oh How I Love the Lord, and then right after that it'll be Lord Walk With Me. We're trying to get all of the songs from the new Inspiration album played this morning, and we're sprinkling a few others in there. You know, we don't want to get too much routine. We don't want you to be able to predict what we're doing. We got to surprise a few people, but that's okay. We've got two songs back to back with the Inspirations new album, and the first one is Oh How I Love the Lord. The second one, Lord Walk With Me. Good morning.

And that was The Inspirations from their new album, Lord, Walk With Me. I've enjoyed that album. It has really been a blessing this morning. It's given me something to make sure that I stay on focus and stay on path of doing in what I'm talking about. You know, talking to a glass wall takes a special talent that I probably don't have, and I'm trying to work through it. The radio man, on the other hand, the man can do it, okay? He is, you know, his little squirrel brain, he can do all those kind of things. I struggle, but that's okay. I'll do my best. I'll do what I can. And I've talked about our weather. We've, you know, it's for what it is. It's warm. Yes, warm. It is a good cold ice cream day. It's a good stay in the AC day. Be thankful for AC. You know, we have things to be thankful for. Whether you're in Valdosta, Forsyth, or wherever you are in Georgia, pretty much. Or there's other places around the world that are quite warm today, as it is summertime here. We are thankful for the beautiful weather today and being able to enjoy the freedom of America. This just seems like the week that we need to focus on the blessing of being in the United States of America, the freedom that we have. And we are very thankful, very, very thankful. The other thing I am so thankful for this morning is my salvation. And, you know, there's a song that the Morrisons sing that is a reminder that no matter what our emotions, what our little pea brains are telling us, no matter what it is in the circumstances around us, if we allow it, then our heart knows. You know, the devil is always willing to throw out some things that will stump you, you know, trip you up and cause you to have some, okay, what is real? What? And then you get in God's word and you realize this is what's real. This is what matters. My heart does know. My heart knows. So here's the Morrisons with My Heart Knows, giving us something to think about in the words of this song.

And that was The Inspirations. One More Valley. And that is also from their new album. We have tried to kind of at least give a listen to each one of the songs on the new album today. And that's another one of them. We have talked about what is today. We've talked about that it is Strawberry Sundae Day. It is World Chocolate Day. Yeah, it is Tell the Truth Day. That one just blows my mind. We've got to set aside a day to do that. Like, we don't do that every day. That's a, yeah. Anyway, it is Tell the Truth Day. But another one that is today, we just got all kind of things on what is today. Today, some days you don't have anything. I mean, you just, it's just, you know, things that you don't want to talk about. It's just not good. But today, National Macaroni Day. Okay. My favorite name for myself in the whole wide world, and most people do know this, is I am Nana to 9 and a half precious children. And I do love to have them with me, to do things with them, to just hear them with excitement scream, Nana, Nana, Nana. That gives me joy. It gives me purpose in a lot of things I do because they're watching me. But one of the things that is a consistent with especially the younger ones is if you ask the question, what do you want for lunch? I can't remember a day that macaroni and cheese didn't come up. And I know this is just macaroni day, but to get macaroni, that just makes me think about the macaroni and cheese request. It is a staple in the request line of my precious grandbabies. And National Macaroni Day, I have, you know, macaroni salad, and there's lots of things you can do with macaroni. But the one that comes to mind most is macaroni and cheese because of my grandbabies and their pretty much a consistent request. If you ask them what they want, it's either some kind of fast food drive-through junk stuff or it's macaroni and cheese, and that's the way we go. But it is there's several things in today and what is today, and you know, amongst them, National Father-Daughter Take a Walk Day. Now, for my personal life, I can guarantee you I didn't take a walk with my daddy unless we're talking about following his footsteps as he's plowing in the garden, or if I'm walking behind him with loaded with tools to go and pull a motor, or if I'm walking behind him headed to the boat to load up to go fishing, or, you know, Daddy was not one to take a walk. He was working, busy after something, good, bad, or ugly. He was going to be doing something all the time. And so take a walk. I didn't actually have that in any of my memories with my father, but I am thankful that I have seen the father's love that probably is the reason that today we have to emphasize that, because everything is not focused on just taking a break, being still, just walking, just enjoy being out. But today is National Father-Daughter Take a Walk Day. So, you know, there we go. That's another one of the what is today. We've had a lot of those, and we've just tried to walk through and talk about a few of them and enjoy a few of them. Yeah, some of them are a little crazy, but that's okay. It is that is what today is. Next, we have another one of the songs from the Inspirations new album. We're trying to get through all of them, and we're getting close. It has been really good listening to all of them. We will hear them along and along in our mix of music, but we're just trying to listen to the entire album today. The next one we have is Resting in the Arms of a Never Failing God. Here is the Inspirations.

And that was The Inspirations with Surely Goodness and Mercy. We have successfully played through 11 of the 12 new songs from The Inspirations' new album. So how about that? Y'all have made it through with me. And you know, sometimes that's just what you do. You just make it through. And we've enjoyed it. It has been great. Give us a chance to hear what this new album is like. It was just released last week, best I can understand. And we have enjoyed listening to these songs from the new album entitled Songs for Our American Culture with The Inspirations. We have listened to 11 of the 12. So, we have coming up next the last song in the Inspirations album, and then we'll have some songs and we will go into our 10 o'clock broadcast of Keep Thy Heart with Cody Sturgill. So, I hope y'all have an amazing Tuesday. Enjoy what God has for you today. You know, there are blessings in life, and we can skip right past them if we don't pause, be still, and know that God is God. And, you know, there's a lot of blessings that we just miss. But you know what? There is coming a day. Absolutely. Now, the last song that we have on the Inspirations album that we have not played this morning, best I know, unless I've just, flubbed up and played you more than you wanted to listen to, okay? There we go. It is Then We'll Be Glad. And y'all have an amazing day. Thank you for putting up with TK today. See you tomorrow.

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1: With SRN News, I'm Rich Thomason in Washington. It is wheels down for President Trump. He has landed in Turkey, site of this year's annual NATO summit. Alliance leaders will strive to convince Mr. Trump that they are committed to spending more on their defense, their own defense, and that of fellow NATO members. International shipping remains subject to attack in this strategic waterway.
2: A tanker in the Strait of Hormuz has been set ablaze after being struck by a projectile. The United Kingdom Maritime Trade Operations Centre says the tanker had been hit near Lima, Oman, in the strait, adding the projectile hit the port side of the vessel while it was travelling south out of the strait toward the Gulf of Oman. It adds there's been no environmental impact from the strike and that the authorities are investigating. Iranian state television is reporting the liquefied natural gas tanker came under attack after ignoring warnings but did not directly claim the assault. I'm Charles Dillardesma.
1: Calls are growing within his own party for Democrat Graham Platner to drop out of the U.S. Senate race in Maine. On top of other allegations, now a woman is accusing Platner of sexual assault. Republican Senator Tom Cotton.
3: Let's not kid ourselves about what's happening here. The Democrats were willing to overlook other past misconduct, not mere allegations, but misconduct that he had confirmed because they agreed with his socialist, anti-Semitic, anti-American views. Those were a feature, not a bug.
1: Cotton speaking with the Salem Radio Network. Millions in the Mid-Atlantic and the Northeast face another day of rain as floodwaters and the threat of flooding persist. Parts of New Jersey and Connecticut have been especially hard hit. On Wall Street, the Dow futures 140 points higher, NASDAQ futures down 302 points. This is SRN News.
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5: Here's your forecast on WZYN, the old ship of Zion. We're expecting some showers and thunderstorms by later on today. We're in the mid-90s. Our heat index, about 105, sunny and hot Wednesday. Around Forsyth, we're expecting a shower or two, hot and humid, low 90s, and our heat index about 100. Hot and humid again on Wednesday. I'm meteorologist Steve Hamilton on WZYN and online at WZYN.org.
6: Hello, this is Cody Sturgill, the pastor at Chilhowee Baptist Church, and you're listening to Keep Thy Heart Daily, a daily broadcast ministry of the Chilhowee Baptist Church. 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It's so important we put God's Word into our hearts and our lives, and we pray that this message from God's Word will be a blessing and help to you.
7: Magazine is called The Sword and Trowel, but then he gives a description right under it. He says, this is a record of combat with sin and of labor for the Lord. He says, I've got a sword in one hand because I'm going to combat sin. I got a trowel in the other because I'm going to build for the glory of God. That's the spirit of God's people. That was the spirit of Nehemiah. He said, that's fine, threaten us with war. We'll work with one hand and protect with the other, but we cannot come down. We'll just keep serving God. Oh, I love it. The Bible says in verse number 20, in what place therefore ye hear the sound of the trumpet, resort ye thither unto us. Our God shall fight for us. Verse 21, so we labored in the work, and half of them held the spears from the rising of the morning till the stars appeared. Look how intent God's people were to the work. The Bible says in verse number 23, so neither I, nor my brethren, nor my servants, nor the men of the guard which followed me, none of us put off our clothes, saving that every one put them off for washing. He said, look, we got into the work. We stood for the cause, and we stayed faithful. He says, we cannot come down. Oh, it's wonderful. That was the spirit of Nehemiah. That was the spirit of God's people. And we come to our text tonight, chapter number 6. It's a long introduction and hopefully a short message. Maybe not, I don't know. When we come to chapter number 6, the wall is almost done. And you know, Sanballat and Tobiah and Geshem, these enemies that we've been watching all through this story, they believe the whole wall's done. The Bible says that they heard, verse number 1, when these guys heard that I had builded the wall and that there was no breach left therein. When they heard that there was no breach, there's no holes, there's no empty spots, when they heard the wall was closed and finished, they said, let's give it one more shot. They hadn't set the doors up on the gates yet, and the Bible says in verse 2 that Sanballat and Geshem sent unto me, saying, come, let us meet together in some one of the villages in the plain of Ono. But they sought to do me mischief. I like that, the name of the place, Ono. When the enemy threatens you and tries to call you off the work, just say, oh no, I'm not going there. Oh no, you can forget it. What do they do? He shows us a hand of, shows us the tactic of Satan. In our message tonight, I cannot come down. The first thing I want to bring to your attention, number 1, is the proposal. You know what the devil wants to do? He wants to distract you. I mean, they were almost done. The gates were all that was left. They thought it was over, but they said, we were going to try one more time. By the way, when you get your wall built and when you've been at it serving God for a while, you still can't let your guard down because the devil wants to tear you down. He wants to harm you. He wants to hurt your family. Stand up for Jesus. I cannot come down. The enemy wanted to distract them. They said, come on, I'll tell you what we ought to do. Let's just cooperate. Let's just get together. Let's just see. Now look, I'm all for cooperation. I want to be a nice guy, but I'm not going to cooperate with the devil. I'm not going to cooperate with people who deny God's word. I'm not going to cooperate with the wickedness of the world. We must stand firm on truth. We must speak the truth in love. I cannot come down. Oh, the devil wants to distract us. They said, come on down to Ono and we'll get together and maybe we can help you some way. Maybe you can help us some way. Nehemiah sent word, I'm doing a great work so that I cannot come down. You know, it's easy to get distracted. Don't let anything stand between you and putting Jesus Christ first in your life. Distraction is one of the major tactics of the devil. I couldn't get anybody here, I'd say, to deny your faith in Christ tonight. But I'd say I could, if I wanted to, I could tempt you to be distracted from making Jesus first. The devil knows that. And to the proposal of distraction, Nehemiah said, I cannot come down. They figured out, after 4 times, what the Bible says, verse 4, yet they sent unto me 4 times after this sort, and I answered them after the same manner. They figured after 4 times, he wouldn't budge. They said, well, we've tried to take him to Ono, but he said, oh no. Now what are we going to do? They said, since we can't distract him, maybe we can intimidate him. Look what the Bible says, verse 9. Then sent Sanballat, his servant, unto me in like manner, the 5th time with an open letter in his hand. The next thing he does, he says, all right, here's what we're going to do next. We've written an open letter. We've written an open letter, and it's going to go to Artaxerxes. No, a letter would have normally been closed and sealed, especially if you're going to send something to the king. It would have been closed and sealed, and it would have some type of wax stamp on it so that it would go straight to the king, and nobody would see it but the king. But that wasn't Sanballat's plan. He says, I want you to see the letter I've been written. And by the way, I've been passing it around town. You just thought Facebook smears began in this last century. Sanballat made a post and he opened the letter. He says, You know what my letter says? It says, I've got witnesses that say you're making a rebellion against Artaxerxes. And you know how he's going to feel about that? He says, if you don't come off of the work, I'm sending my letter. Look what he did. The Bible says, the wicked flee when no man pursueth, but the righteous are bold as a lion. The Bible says in verse 8, then I sent unto him, saying, there are no such things done as thou sayest, but thou feignest them out of thine own heart. For they all made us afraid, saying, their hands shall be weakened from the work, that it will not be done. Now therefore, O God, strengthen my hands. Number one, he was bold because he hadn't done anything wrong. Number two, he was bold because he knew God could take care of the slanderers. He says, I cannot come down. You can distract me. You can try to intimidate me. I cannot come down. In verse number 10, through verse number 12, one last time, there's a priest. Somebody has access to the temple, to the inner parts of the temple, a place where Nehemiah had no right going. Said, Nehemiah, they want to kill you. Come with me and we'll lock ourselves in the inner parts so that we don't die. First of all, Nehemiah didn't belong there, and he knew it was against God's word for him to go into the inner parts of the temple. He said, I ain't going. Secondly, God put in his heart, he said, it's a trap. And sure enough, this wicked priest had been hired by Sanballat and Tobiah to try to trap Nehemiah. But you know what Nehemiah said? I cannot come down. The proposal was, come down, come down, come down, stop the work. He says, no, I can't do it. I like this phrase. I don't know exactly who said it, but they said it just like this. I ain't going to do it. He said, no way, man. I ain't going to do it. No way. I cannot come down. Folks, about the time you get distracted, say no to the devil. About the time you get intimidated, say no to the world, the flesh, and the devil. And when you begin to fear, just remember that God is not the author of confusion or of fear, but of power and of love and of a sound mind. And he can be trusted. I challenge you, do not come down. Don't stop putting Christ first in your life. The proposal, the priority. Nehemiah said, I'm doing a great work. Don't let anybody tell you that the work you're doing for the glory of God, the emphasis you're making in your home with God's word, church, obedience to the Lord, an emphasis on the gospel, the message of salvation. Don't let anybody tell you that that work is not a good work. It's a good work. It's a good work. Priority, finally. Somebody else was challenged just like this, a parallel. Would you keep your finger in Nehemiah chapter number 6 and look with me in Matthew chapter number 27? Matthew chapter number 27 and verse number 39. Look at verse number 37. And set up over his head, Matthew 27:37, and set up over his head his accusation written, this is Jesus, the King of the Jews. Then were there two thieves crucified with him, one on the right hand and another on the left. You see the scene? And they that passed by reviled him, wagging their heads, saying, thou that destroyest the temple and buildest it in 3 days, save thyself if thou be the Son of God. Come down from the cross. Likewise also the chief priests, mocking him with the scribes and elders, said, he saved others, himself he cannot save. If he be the King of Israel, let him now come down from the cross, and we will believe him. He trusted in God, let him deliver him now. If he will save him, for he said, I am the Son of God. Let me tell you something glorious. He didn't come down. When I was a teenager, Jimmy Sturgeon and I sang a song. It went, he didn't come down. Oh, no, he didn't come down. 10,000 angels were camped all around. He could have called them to set him free, but he stayed on the cross for you and me. I am so thankful that Jesus Christ did not come down, that He stayed the course so that you and I can have everlasting life. May God help us. Out of love and respect for our dear Savior, completed the work that God had set Him to do. May we determine our heart to be like a Nehemiah and see God do His work through our lives. He stood for Jesus. He stood for the Lord. And guess what happened? In 52 days, at an unbelievable pace, the work that they did caused the enemy to be much cast down, because they perceived that this work was wrought of our God. See, I don't want to end my life and be able to say, man, He worked hard. Man, He tried hard. I mean, I want to work hard and try hard. Don't get me wrong. I don't want to come to the end of my life and say, hey, He quit early. What I want to do is I want to come to the end of my life, in the season of my life, and I want it to be said that, look what God did. Look what God did. And so with our sword in one hand, our trial in the other, with a determination not to be discouraged by whatever may come down the pike, I pray that it's our commitment as the children of God, the people of the Chilhowee Baptist Church, to say with Nehemiah, I am doing a great work so that I cannot come down. Isn't God good? May God help us to be like Nehemiah. I cannot come down. Let's just keep on keeping on. This is a season of life where it'd be easy to quit. There may be folks listening online. There may be people in the seats that are on the verge of quitting, giving up, folding it up. Say, I'm not sure I'm going to do this church and God thing anymore. I don't know, man. This is awful. I'm disappointed with this. I'm disappointed with that. I'll just have you know something. The work of God is a good work, and I cannot come down. Determine in your heart. Stay the course. Determine in your heart to keep building, keep trusting, and be like Nehemiah. I cannot.
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Their number is 229-482-2553. 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

0: SRN News, I'm Rich Thomason in Washington. President Trump arrived in Turkey a few hours ago, joining other NATO leaders at their annual summit in Ankara and getting the allies to increase their defense spending, one of Mr. Trump's top priorities. He says he'll also be talking about Russia's war in Ukraine and hopes of ending it soon. If it's not the Iranians, it's their proxies causing trouble in the Strait of Hormuz. A tanker traveling off the coast of Oman caught on fire after being struck by some sort of missile. Iranian state TV says the liquefied natural gas tanker was attacked after ignoring warnings. A preliminary hearing for accused Charlie Kirk assassin Tyler Robinson is to continue today, and calls are growing within his own party for Democrat Graham Platner to drop out of the U.S. Senate race in Maine. The opening bell sounding on Wall Street, stocks opening mixed. More details, SRNNews.com.
1: It's time now for the Macedonia Moment from the international headquarters of Macedonia World Baptist Missions, located in Braselton, Georgia. Here is the President and General Director of Macedonia, Dr. Scott Caudill.
2: 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And now, here's a thought from the pages of the Word of God today.
3: Thank you, Dr. Caudill, and thank you once again, friend, for tuning us in today on the Macedonia Moment. My name is Brother Travis Campbell, and I'm blessed to serve here at the home office as the assistant to the general director and also working as the director of media. And what a joy it is to be able to come to you today and share a thought with you from the pages of the Word of God. We're looking today into Ephesians chapter number 5. We're considering the thought of being a deliberate, intentional Christian. Friend, if you're ever going to impact the world for Christ, if you're ever going to make a difference in your generation that God has given you the responsibility of reaching, you're going to do it on purpose. No one ever does anything for Christ by accident. No one ever does anything great for the Lord. They don't just happen to fall into it. We often read and study through history about men that may have found inventions or made discoveries by accident. Christopher Columbus may have discovered the New World by accident, or Isaac Newton may have recognized gravity by accident with, you see the little cartoon of the apple falling from the tree. But nobody ever does anything for God by accident. If you're going to do anything for the Lord, and if you're going to make a difference in the world around you, you're going to have to do it on purpose. You're going to have to determine in your heart to live the intentional Christian life. You're going to have to be deliberate in some things. It's not a matter of the stars ever magically aligning for you, because that's not going to happen. The stars will never magically align so that everybody knows you're a follower of the Lord Jesus. It's up to you to make it happen. It's up to you to let the world know that you're a child of God. It's up to you to let your light so shine. You have the control over that. And so there's some areas that Paul addresses here in Ephesians chapter number 5 that we need to make sure that we're intentional in, that we need to make sure that we're deliberate in. And I hope the Lord will use those areas to speak to our hearts this week. Number one, the first area that we need to be deliberate in, that we need to be intentional in, is in our trek. Our trek, T-R-E-K. Notice what the Bible says in verse number 15. See then that you walk circumspectly, not as fools, but as wise. Here in Ephesians chapter 5, verse number 15, Paul writes, see then that you walk circumspectly. That word circumspectly means carefully or precisely, to walk exactly. And what Paul is telling us here is to walk carefully, but walk precisely. Be deliberate in your walk. Be cautious with every step that you take. Always on the lookout for possible danger. Be deliberate in your steps, in your daily walk. One preacher said it this way, and I quote, only a fool drifts with the wind and tide. A wise man marks out his course, sets his sails, and guides the rudder until he reaches his destination. When a man wants to build a house, he first draws plans so that he knows what he's doing. Yet how many Christians plan their days so that they use their opportunities wisely? End quote. As deliberate Christians, we have to realize the importance of being deliberate in our walk, of in our daily steps. We cannot allow ourselves just to be blown around by events and circumstances. We've got to make the most of the days that God has given to us. We've got to make sure that every step, every situation we find ourselves in, we make it count for the cause of Christ. We can't be blown around with every wind of doctrine. Paul wrote to the Ephesians in Ephesians chapter 4 and verse 14 that we henceforth be no more children tossed to and fro and carried about with every wind of doctrine by the sleight of men and cunning craftiness, whereby they lie in wait to deceive. That's why it's so important to know what you believe and why you believe it, because the devil has traps and he'd love to get you. So let me encourage you, be deliberate in your walk. Don't allow yourselves just to float around, but know where you're going and what you're going to do when you get there.
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1: With SRN News, I'm Rich Thomason in Washington. It is wheels down for President Trump. He has landed in Turkey, site of this year's annual NATO summit. Alliance leaders will strive to convince Mr. Trump that they are committed to spending more on their defense, their own defense, and that of fellow NATO members. International shipping remains subject to attack in this strategic waterway.
2: A tanker in the Strait of Hormuz has been set ablaze after being struck by a projectile. The United Kingdom Maritime Trade Operations Centre says the tanker had been hit near Lima, Oman, in the strait, adding the projectile hit the port side of the vessel while it was travelling south out of the strait toward the Gulf of Oman. It adds there's been no environmental impact from the strike and that the authorities are investigating. Iranian state television is reporting the liquefied natural gas tanker came under attack after ignoring warnings but did not directly claim the assault. I'm Charles Dillardesma.
1: Calls are growing within his own party for Democrat Graham Platner to drop out of the U.S. Senate race in Maine. On top of other allegations now, a woman is accusing Platner of sexual assault. Republican Senator Tom Cotton.
3: Let's not kid ourselves about what's happening here. The Democrats were willing to overlook other past misconduct, not mere allegations, but misconduct that he had confirmed because they agreed with his socialist, anti-Semitic, anti-American views. Those were a feature, not a bug.
1: Cotton speaking with the Salem Radio Network. Millions in the Mid-Atlantic and the Northeast face another day of rain as floodwaters and the threat of flooding persist. Parts of New Jersey and Connecticut have been especially hard hit. On Wall Street, the Dow futures 140 points higher, NASDAQ futures down 302 points. This is SRN News.
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4: Here's your forecast on WZYN, the old ship of Zion. We're expecting some showers and thunderstorms by later on today. We're in the mid-90s. Our heat index, about 105, sunny and hot Wednesday. Around Forsyth, we're expecting a shower or two, hot and humid, low 90s, and our heat index about 100. Hot and humid again on Wednesday. I'm meteorologist Steve Hamilton on WZYN and online at WZYN.org.
5: Hello, and thank you again for tuning into Cherishing Scripture Radio. This is Pastor Brad Bailey from the Brandon Baptist Tabernacle in Brandon, Florida. And today we are looking in our Bibles at the 58th Psalm. This is a psalm that we're calling Judging the Judges. Now, if you are experienced in the writings of King David, you know that David often wrote about those who hastened to an impatient judgment. They hastened to a petulant judgment. And many, many times they took sides in a situation where they did not know the whole story. Solomon even wrote about this in his wisdom in the book of Proverbs. Judging the judges is what Psalm 58 is about, and the lesson here is going to be very simple, that in these cases, as impulsive as we may feel and as defensive as we may feel, it is necessary for us to place those judges in the hands of God. So Psalm 58 is our text. Get your Bible and turn there with us in just a moment. We'll be reading from that passage. I also want to remind you that you can find these messages archived online at BrandonBaptistTabernacle.com. That's BrandonBaptistTabernacle.com, where these messages are archived. They're free to stream. They're free to download when you visit that website today. Open your Bibles to Psalm 58. Let's look again today at the subject of judging the judges. I want to ask you to stand in reverence to the Word. Turn with me to Psalm 58, and if you respect God's Word, will you stand with us together in reverence of it? And let me begin reading. I'll start in verse 1 and read down to verse number 11. Psalm 58, beginning in verse number 1. Psalm 58, beginning in verse number 1. If you have your place there, church, will you say amen? Do ye indeed a series of questions here. Do you indeed speak righteousness, O congregation? Do ye judge uprightly, O ye sons of men? Yea, in heart ye work wickedness. Ye weigh the violence of your hands in the earth. The wicked are estranged from the womb. In other words, they were wicked since they were infants, newborns. They go astray as soon as they be born, speaking lies. Their poison is like the poison of a serpent. They are like the deaf adder that stoppeth her ear. That word for adder in the original languages is referring to a cobra. Verse 5, which will not hearken to the voice of charmers, charming never so wisely. Break their teeth, O God, in their mouth. Break out the great teeth of the young lions, O Lord. Let them melt away as waters which run continually. When he bendeth his bow to shoot his arrows, let them be cut in pieces. As a snail which melteth, let every one of them pass away like the untimely birth of a woman, that they may not see the sun. Before your pots can feel the thorns, he shall take them away as with a whirlwind, both living and in his wrath. The righteous shall rejoice when he seeth the vengeance. He shall wash his feet in the blood of the wicked, so that a man shall say, verily, there is a reward for the righteous. Verily, he is a God that judgeth in the earth. And I'll stop there and allow you to be seated. Thank you so much for your reverencing of God's word. This psalm is kind of like a battery. If you're an automotive person, you're aware that a vehicle cannot run unless it has a positive and a negative. A positive and a negative. And I love the positive. But once in a while, the Lord sends us the negative. And he wants us to see it most of the time in one sitting so that we can get our fill of what I was praying about earlier and what Sister Stephanie just so beautifully sang about, the holiness of God. The holiness of God is a vital subject. Wouldn't you agree? I think it's an underemphasized subject. I think that much of the problems that are going on in churches these days has a direct connection to people not having an understanding of the holiness of God. When they sing in heaven, as we heard Sister Stephanie singing a moment ago, they're not going to sing, "Love, love, love is the Lord God Almighty." They're not going to sing, "Joy, joy, joy is the Lord God Almighty." Those would be appropriate in certain contexts. But in eternity, our song is going to be what? "Holy, holy, holy is the Lord God Almighty." There's a holy Father, a holy Son, and a Holy Spirit. And when David writes this 58th psalm, he gives to us a glimpse of why the holiness of God is something to be dreaded and something to be feared. There were certain psalms, you'll notice in the heading of your psalm there, right under Psalm 58, your Bible may say something like this, "To the chief musician," that means David recommended it to the song leader to be sung congregationally. And then my Bible says, "Al Tashith Mictham of David." That word Mictham is an interesting word. It has the idea of etchings or carvings. And it is believed by some commentators that the Mictham Psalms, there's a handful of them in your Bible, and it's believed that those were recovered from etchings that were found on the walls of the cave of Adullam. Now you remember that when David was in distress, he would often flee to the cave Adullam, and there was enough room in that cavern for David to be able to
6: existing there with a number of his mighty men. And in that cave, they would find places on the wall and they would etch certain things, memories, histories, and in David's case, poetry. And the psalm that we have before us, it is believed, was discovered on the wall of the cave of Adullam. Now, David had his enemies. Don't answer this question out loud or raise your hand, but how many of you have enemies? You've faced them, haven't you? Some of them at work, some of them even in your own, among your own kin, some in distant lands, some digital enemies. Can we really classify them as enemies? I don't know, but they certainly appear to be there. David had his enemies. And this psalm is David's prayer. It's what we call an imprecatory psalm. It is David's prayer that God will bring righteous justice to his enemies. Now, there's a problem with these imprecatory psalms. When you're praying, "Lord, kill them," that sounds pretty abrupt. It sounds pretty hasty, doesn't it? When you're praying, "Lord, judge them," and we're going to see some of the harshness of this psalm as we dig into it here, but some people say that doesn't resemble Christian love. So there are some who suggest that the imprecatory psalms should not be in the Bible. But I want to point out to you that this is our way of putting it in God's hands. You can't get violent. We're forbidden from doing that. Can I get a witness on that? I need everybody to acknowledge what I just said there, okay? Don't go out and start chopping up people or hurting people or physically assaulting people and calling yourself a Christian. We're not supposed to be violent, but I can tell you this, when God needs to be violent, he can be violent. So the imprecatory psalms are not a display of hatred, they're a display of trust in God. What are we doing? We're saying, "Lord, I'm going to pray about this, and I'm going to leave it in your hands." Now, when we're praying about it, sometimes we make some suggestions. We say to God, "Now, here's what I think you should do or could do," but we remember at the end of the prayer, it's really all up to God. Isn't that right? So that's an imprecatory psalm. That is God's way of helping us to come with a cathartic experience and express our frustrations to him about our enemies and then give it to him. So let's look at three things today that I hope will be helpful and beneficial to us as we talk about the subject of judging the judges. You know, we're surrounded by judges. And I'm not just talking about the ones in black robes that sit on the Supreme Court or circuit courts or appellate courts. We're surrounded sometimes by people who make judgments without all of the information. Now, what would you call that? Pause for a moment and reflect on that. I would call that bias, irrational judgment. Not knowing the whole story is a violation of being sworn in. You're supposed to tell the truth, the whole truth, and nothing but the truth. What? So help you God, right? So the truth means you only tell the truth with no lies. The whole truth means you don't leave anything out that's important to the truth. Nothing but the truth means you don't add anything to it that is an exaggeration or an elaboration on it. Well, we seldom find judges that way. Seldom ever. In conflicts, people are quick to take sides. In disagreements, people are quick to make a judgment without knowing the truth of the whole situation. Guess what? That's not new. David experienced that. And in David's experience, he said, "Lord," this was his confidence, he said, "Lord, you are the ultimate judge, and you, Lord, are going to one day judge the judges. So, Lord, when you do that, I have some recommendations." That's what David is saying here. The first thing, if you're a note taker, that I want you to write down is in verses 1 through 5, he talks about the wrong they do. The wrong. Now, he asks a couple of questions. Look at verse 1. "Do ye indeed emphasis on that word. Do you indeed speak righteousness, O congregation? In other words, is what you're saying entirely true? No exaggeration, just the righteous truth. Second question, verse 1. Do ye judge uprightly, O ye sons of men? So there are two things I notice in verse number 1. There are, first of all, some questions asked. And second of all, there are some questions answered. Now, you know from David's experience the answer to those two questions. Are they speaking entirely righteous? No. Are they judging uprightly? No. Now, watch what David says, verse 2. Yea, in heart you work wickedness. Church, do y'all believe that God sees your heart? Y'all believe that? So, you may be speaking lies, or you may even be speaking some version of the truth, but if your heart is not where it needs to be, verse number 2 says, God sees that. Notice again, yea, in heart ye work wickedness, ye weigh the violence of your hands in the earth. So they're not just in heart wicked, they are in acts wicked. They're violent in the earth. Verse 3, he says, the wicked are estranged from the womb. They are wicked by nature. They were born wicked. How long does it take for a person to become a sinner after birth? Friend, they are a sinner at birth.
5: And we close there today. Once again, Pastor Brad Bailey with you from the Brandon Baptist Tabernacle in Brandon, Florida. You've been listening to the first part of a message that we're calling Judging the Judges. What do you do when you're being verbally assaulted, or when you're being misrepresented, when you are being in some way slandered, possibly behind your back? Well, first of all, David knew that he wasn't perfect. There are many of us that are assuming perfection and projecting perfection as if we don't deserve judgment. But then there are cases where even when we're imperfect, we are being unjustly judged. Well, in today's broadcast, we've been talking about that, and we'll be revisiting this again on the next broadcast day. 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So join us there today. We hope that you'll be back with us again next time as we study God's Word together. Remember our calling here, changing society by cherishing Scripture.

Verse of the day, Joshua 1:8. This book of the law shall not depart out of thy mouth, but thou shalt meditate therein day and night, that thou mayest observe to do according to all that is written therein. For then thou shalt make thy way prosperous, and then thou shalt have good success. Joshua 1:8.

Good evening, ladies and gentlemen, and welcome to Warner Robins, Georgia, where this evening we have the pleasure of recording live the 12th anniversary album by the Inspirations. These are the boys that you know and I know as our personal friends who hail from the great Smoky Mountains of North Carolina. Let's hear it and welcome the Inspirations Quartet.

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1: Welcome back to a Tuesday's installment of the Hedges and Highways radio broadcast. I appreciate you being with us here today, and I hope that you had a marvelous Monday. We sure did. My goodness, it was a full day. Packed long. It definitely was another 16-hour day. We appreciate the Lord allowing us to serve Him and just to be a part of a day that He's created, and then to get to just serve Him every day. That's a blessing, that's for sure. Had a wonderful day yesterday. Hopefully you did as well. Well, we want to get back into the Word of God here today, and we started out, and really, boy, this is really growing on me. I guess you could say the more I've studied it, I guess the more it's convicting me. Because we started in 1 Timothy 6:6. It says, but godliness with contentment is great gain. And so we're looking at this aspect of contentment, and that God is wanting us to be content. And we're going to look at a few things. We're going to probably end up in Philippians 4 before it's over with. But the word great means to have exceedingly, large, loud, mighty, strong. And God just doesn't do things just halfway. Do you ever notice that? I mean, we've looked at Romans 5 much more. I mean, when you go back to Romans 5, much more shows up quite a bit. We're more than conquerors. Do you ever realize that God wants to give you more? And I just don't get this crowd saying, boy, if you get saved, you give up so much. When I got saved, I got more than I give up. All I give up was my sins and my unrighteousness, and was robed with His righteousness. And now I've got a better country, not a worse country, but a better country, whose builder and maker is God. It's going to be... The street of gold is going to be paved with gold, the 12 foundation stones, the gates of pearl, the walls of jasper. I mean, what people pay big money for down here, God is just going to take and build the new Jerusalem with. Oh, isn't that something? Much more, greater gain. I mean, just not loss, not divide, but multiplying. I mean, God multiplies. His word grew and multiplied. Did you ever find out that God multiplies things? He furnishes. It is at like an acquisition, that gain. It has that means, a way. Oh, I'm telling you that God is just so much greater. And God wants us to be happy. I mean, He really does. And it doesn't mean we don't go through trials and difficulties. We do. But how do we get that gain? Well, godliness. I mean, that is that aspect. For we looked at yesterday in verse 7, how we brought nothing into this world, and it's certain we'll carry nothing out. Having food and raiment, let us be therewith content. And that word raiment has a meaning of covering. It's an application of clothing and shelter. Really, it has a dual meaning, I guess you could say. And there, I was raised, I'll be honest with you, I was raised poor. Not that my mama chose that. It's just the way things happen in life, I guess you could say. And there is that aspect. My mom was a single mom. She did the best she could. I never faulted my mama in the life we lived, because we lived a good life, even though I'll be honest with you, I didn't even know we were poor. My mom lived in such a way that she made sure that we had everything we needed by the grace of God. She made my clothes, and she'd go down and go to a consignment shop and buy an old shirt for pennies on the dollar, and not that I could wear it, but she bought it for the tag. And then she'd sew that tag on my shirts to make it look like I had name brand clothes, when in reality I didn't. And you say, well, that's sort of deceptive. No, she did that so I wouldn't be picked on. Is really the reason she did it. It was for, it was a protection. It was that little tag. it was something that protected me. It wasn't deception. just a tool. And, you know, and there was times our cupboards was empty, I'll be honest with you. And but yet God, in all those times, I never slept outside, never slept in a shelter. We always had clothes. Food at times became scarce. I mean, we had to pray in our daily bread. Don't now. I mean, God's been better than good to all of us. And yet we've got clothes that we go in, and yet you complain, I have nothing to wear. And yet you got a closet full of clothes, and you got a roof over your head, and yeah, it may leak. We had a leak in our roof the other day, had to get it fixed. You know, things break. Things are not new. I mean, I've got things in my house that are as old as a house, still working. Had to replace a few of these. But that's that covering, that clothing, that shelter. And this is in order, you know, for us to live. We do need food. Seek ye first the kingdom of God. And we've looked at Matthew 6. We need clothing. We need shelter. Yeah, I know. But Paul doing the writing to Timothy. But godliness, holiness. I mean, he's driving a point home. Matthew Henry said this, and I'm telling you, what a thought. It's a sort of a lengthy read. He says, if a man has enough to carry him through this world, his needs desire no more. His godliness will be his great gain. That's where the value of it is. Godliness is itself great gain. It is profitable to all things. Wherever there is true godliness, there will be contentment. The highest pitch of contentment is godliness, which makes the happiest people in the world. Christian contentment is all the wealth in the world. Did you hear what he says? Can I repeat that? Christian contentment is all the wealth in the world. He that is godly is sure to be happy in another world. Godliness with contentment, this is the way to gain. And can I pause here? Because godliness means holiness. Living holy, separated, consecrated, sanctified life. And yet, there's people who will kick against what I say. And they have. They've run me down, and, you know, they've ridiculed me in front of my family. They have. These radio broadcasts, it strikes a chord with some people. I don't do it on me to be manipulating or anything like that. I just preach the Bible. The Bible takes care of itself. I don't have to explain that away. And yet, when you preach on separation, sanctification, and consecration, you know, it's not that we're trying to, you know, oh, you're just trying to make us our life miserable and have no fun. No, I'm having the time of my life. But I don't have to do it in the bars and in the wicked arenas and things of that nature. No, godliness with contentment. This is the way to gain. A Christian's gain is great. It's not like the little gain of the world, of worldling, who are fond of little worldly advantages. And he says this, and all truly, truly godly people have learned with Paul, I have learned, and we're going to go look at this, at whatsoever state I am, therewith be content. We're going to Philippians 4. Another writer says that it is not that a Christian's plead for poverty. I mean, some people take that and, oh, it's like a badge of, I'm so poor, yet God, you know, no. There's no special virtue in being poor. And no happiness is having a constant struggle to make ends meet. But Christianity does plead for two things. Number one, it pleads for the realization that it's never in the power of things to bring happiness. And yet there's people who will strive for great materialism. I'll be honest, I was one of those. When I worked out in the secular world, a man told me, says, the more you make, the more you'll spend. And boy, how true he was. Foolish on my end. But having things does not bring happiness. You ever had a child? Oh, if you'll get me a puppy. I won't need anything else, and I'll never ask for anything else again. You know that role. If you'll get me a dog, I'll be happy. You get the dog, and they love it for a couple days, and then you end up the one feeding it, petting it, watering it, combing it, taking care of it. So you see things, oh, if I had that, I'd be so happy. When really godliness with contentment's great gain. Having food and raiment, let us therewith be content. Can I say the second thing? It pleads for the consecration upon the things which are permanent. The things that a man can take with him when he, in the end, he dies. You say, now wait a minute. You just says we've carried nothing in the world, we'll take nothing out. That's right. But what we lay up in heaven, where moth and rust cannot corrupt. Souls. That's permanent. Those are things that we can take with us as those that we lead to Christ. Can I say we've got to get to this place of contentment in this world we're living in? You know, and again, I'm not against having things. And I want y'all to know that. It thrills me when God blesses somebody with something. I'm not against somebody having a new car. I mean, you pull up beside me in a new car, I'm not going to say, well, somebody's living right. When somebody says that, boy, that you can just tell their heart, no, I'm happy for you. God's blessed you with that. Praise the Lord. God's blessed you with a new home. Praise God. But if you're doing it just to achieve something that you say, if I had this, I'd be happy. Maybe you weren't content with what you have. We got just a simple abode home. I love my home. I don't look for other. Now I do look at other houses and say, boy, ain't that pretty? Isn't that a beautiful home? I do that because really there really is some beautiful homes out there. Man, they're just gorgeous. And you look at that and you, boy, that's just nice. But I'm not house shopping. Why? Because I'm very happy with what I have. Very content. Been living in my house for 30-something years now. Very happy with it. And, you know, it's just a small home, and I think sometimes our homes are too big. We miss family, I think, when our homes get too big. But, you know, our home is just modest. We sit in the living room and we talk. You know, got a little dining area. You know, there ain't no place to spread out in this house and get away. No, you just, you know, I've got my studies, but it's open. It's an open study where everybody sees me and different things. I mean, but just be content. That is happiness. And it pleads for a consecration upon things which are permanent. And that, and can I say that is that spiritual aspect of it. And having food and raiment, let us, born again, that's who Paul's writing to, or, you know, he's writing to Timothy, he's saying, hey, you and I, therewith, be content. Then he goes on and talks about the riches, and we probably will be looking at that as well. And we can be content. But then he also says in Philippians 4, and we're going to go here tomorrow, for not that I speak in respect of want, for I have learned in whatsoever state I am therewith to be content. Through life experiences, Paul's learned a lot. And that's where we learn a lot, through life experiences, don't we? We'll look at this tomorrow. Well, I hope you have a tremendous Tuesday. God bless you is my prayer.

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1: With SRN News, I'm Rich Thomason in Washington. With the NATO summit underway in Turkey, it appears that President Trump's demand that the allies step up their defense spending is producing results.
2: At a news conference, NATO Secretary General Mark Rutte says allies need to present credible plans to reach higher defense spending targets.
3: Here in Ankara, I expect nations to present clear, concrete, and credible plans to reach that 5% goal. And the evidence we see so far is impressive.
2: Rutte adds nations which may be falling behind in defense spending commitments will be encouraged to stick to the plan. This week, several NATO leaders are announcing new deals with defense companies, plenty of them in the U.S. I'm Charles de Levesma.
1: And now there are two. Britain's military reports a second tanker has been attacked in the Strait of Hormuz. Structural damage to the vessel, but no one injured. Hours earlier, an LNG tanker off Oman caught fire after being struck by a projectile of some sort. Iranian state TV says that ship was targeted after it ignored warnings. A long road to recovery for earthquake-shattered Venezuela. 17,000 people homeless. SRN News and our parent company, Salem Media, partnering with Christian nonprofit Food for the Poor to rush emergency aid to victims of the quakes. Listeners who'd like to help can find an online banner at the top of our website, srnnews.com. The Americans' dream of a World Cup title has evaporated with a 4-1 loss to Belgium, the loss coming on the heels of President Trump's successful intervention on behalf of a suspended American player. The suspension was lifted by FIFA. And on Wall Street, stocks have slipped into the red. The Dow is down 97 points. The NASDAQ Composite Index off 387 points. This is SRN News.
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5: Here's your forecast on WZYN, the old ship of Zion. Hot and humid around Valdosta with mid-90s on today's high heat index, about 105 hot and humid on Wednesday. Around Forsyth, we're expecting a shower or thunderstorm this afternoon, mid-90s and very humid. Few showers possible on Wednesday. I'm meteorologist Steve Hamilton on WZYN and online at WZYN.org.
6: Hello, world, and welcome to the Midday Jubilee. 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As a matter of fact, we're going to start with Gold City, a good old gospel song. And these are going to be songs, I guess you might say, from my childhood, but these are songs that I grew up with. I want to take you on a journey. We'll make it all the way back to 1973. We'll see if you know these.

Well, that was Gold City, a good old gospel song from 1994. Remember, I got saved in 1992. I started listening to gospel music a few years before that, so you'll see a little overlap. And then throughout my childhood, especially those early years of being saved, I was getting music from wherever I could. Not a lot of gospel programming in the area that I grew up with, so I was getting 8-tracks, records, cassette tapes, and I loved every bit of it. I want to say thank you to Van and Shirley Whitten, being our platinum member for this segment of the show. Thank you for being a giver, a cheerful giver. Again, we're talking about, or not talking, but we're playing songs I think that'll cheer you up. I mean, going back, there's a different sound of music. There's a difference in the mixes. This is the Kingsmen, So Much Mercy.

That was the Perrys. I remember the day. Do you remember the day? That was off their 1988 live recording, God's Little People. I didn't tell you, but The Kingsman just before then was 1997. So coming up, we're going to be playing the McCameys. Most of the time when the McCameys are played, they are featuring one of the ladies. Most likely, it's going to be Miss Peg McCamey. This one, however, features Mr. Reuben. And it's a song called His Blood Is On My Soul. Let me do a quick check. It is in the church hymnal. I believe it's in the low 100s. And maybe if you have it, you could sing along with it. It is page number 101.

0: His Blood Is On My Soul. That was from 1992, off of their, again, live album, With Feeling. Now, coming up here in just, I guess about 7.5 minutes, we'll hear from Pastor Justin Atchison from the Shepherd's Pulpit, and I don't think you'll be disappointed, so keep it right here on the radio dial, or maybe on the WZYN app or the website, WZYN.org. Coming up next is going to be two back-to-back, which I rarely do leading into the Shepherd's Pulpit, but I want to do it today. 1991, the Chandlers, Walking Back Down, and then 1973, that lineup of the Inspirations, When I Wake Up to Sleep No More.
1: The title is Walking Back Down.

Yeah, hallelujah. Well, 1973, we're going to get in the Wayback Machine. This is the Inspirations. When I wake up to sleep no more. This is the lineup that includes Mr. Mike Holcomb, Archie Watkins. I hope you enjoy. Come back and be with me after the Shepherd's Pulpit.

Hello, friends, and thank you for joining us on the Shepherd's Pulpit. We are grateful to God that you are listening today. We pray as you listen to this daily Bible broadcast that God will strengthen you with His power in the inner man. So let's join the teaching and preaching from the Shepherd's Pulpit. And now, Pastor Justin.

Welcome. Thank you so much for listening again to the Shepherd's Pulpit. Today on the broadcast, we're going to the sanctuary of the Bemis Road Baptist Church, where I preach a message on wise master building. So grab your Bibles and your notebooks and turn in God's Word to 1 Corinthians chapter number 3. We're grateful to God that you're listening today.

So there's functional togetherness. Some foundational truths about a wise master builder. Verse 10. According to the grace of God which is given unto me as a wise master builder, I see there in verse number 10, first part, I see the grace of God which is given to me. That's how he could be a wise master builder, is because of the grace of God. That's understandable. I see then sovereign assistance. Let me say something here. You can do nothing without the grace of God. Absolutely nothing. You think about the grace of God that can save you. If you're not saved in here, you're only saved by grace through faith, and that not of yourselves. It is

the gift of God, not of works, lest any man should boast. No man is saved any other way but by grace through faith. We're all sinners, but Christ died for the ungodly. And the same grace that will save you is the same grace that will be poured into you to serve. As a wise master builder, he gave grace to Paul to be the servant he was to be. That's the sovereign assistance. You're not going to make it through in serving the Lord. A stress ball is not going to work for you. A fortune cookie and your favorite poem or your favorite Southern gospel songs not going to get you through the battle. It's going to be the grace of God. You're going to have to draw near and cling close and find His grace to be sufficient. Can we have a testimony service and know all together that God's grace is more than enough? Say amen. Amen. You cling close to Him, you'll get some special grace, won't you? That's sovereign assistance while you're serving the Lord. But also, look at this, as a wise master builder. That's not only sovereign assistance, as a wise master builder, is structural activity. He's doing something. He's building wisely, right? Some people got the idea, oh, the grace of God, the power of God, God can do anything. I'll just sit here and watch them. No, you got to build. You got to work. You got to put your foot out in that water. You got to go fishing for Jesus. You got to pray, and you know, the stuff we all know we should be doing. You know, as a wise master builder, he did something. He built. He got thrown in jail, and when he got out, he did it more. When he got hurt, it didn't bother him. He went and started another church where they didn't like him. He was a wise master builder. He wasn't in a building program building mega churches. He was in a building program seeing people saved, lives changed, and building up people in the grace of God. That's the structural activity. The work of God is a building business. Ephesians 4 in verse number 12, for the perfecting of the saints, for the work of the ministry, for the edifying of the body of Christ. That's the work of God, is building up people. That's the structural activity of every church member if they're in the will of God. Who did you build up lately? Well, Pastor, I've been busy getting broke down. Wait a minute, if you're going to grow, God's going to build you up to build somebody else up. Amen. Is there anybody in your life right now, structural activity, building up the church? The church is not the building, the church is the people. Amen. Is there anybody in your life right now, and they're trusting you to build them up? If you quit being a Christian tomorrow, who would be really disappointed? Jesus would be. But what person? Is there anybody where you feel like it's okay, it all starts this way? Is there anybody where they feel like they're connected to you a little bit for their spiritual nourishment? I hope there's enough people in here. I hope Zane would be so disappointed if his pastor did the wrong thing. It would hurt him to the core, and he would be disappointed. And he would be missing something pretty large in his life if I did something I shouldn't do. You know what? That ought to be your goal this year, to get so many people on your rope that you're building them up, helping them. That's what it means to be a wise master builder. Church building is not brick and mortar, wood, and all that. Church building is building up one another in the faith. We're not part of a demolition crew. We're part of a construction crew for Jesus. Structural activity.
Remember now, it doesn't happen through you. It's sovereign assistance by the grace of God. He pours grace into you to minister to others so you can build them up. One more point, maybe. Look at this here now. Look at this in verse 10. According to the grace of God which is given unto me as a wise master builder, I have laid the foundation. I laid that foundation. And then it says, and another buildeth thereon. You've got to let me preach right here. This is burning in my craw real good. There is subsequent addition. Another buildeth. Another buildeth. Let's see here. We'll do it right here. Okay. There. Let's see here. We'll do it like this. This is the foundation right here. Foundation is a little unlevel, but it'll work, okay? There's the foundation right there. That's the foundation. Who is the foundation? Jesus Christ. Let's get a little more direct about that. Who's the foundation? Jesus. And He's the only foundation. And Paul said, I laid that foundation. And another, that means another man, came in and built as well. You know, they refer to me or my, whatever I am, pastor, as an under-shepherd. That's not really biblical. It's just something that they just say. But it gets the idea. He's the great shepherd, amen? Yeah. And I'm one of the little peeny shepherds for sure, but I'm trying to shepherd His people. Yeah. He's the foundation, amen? Amen? This church is nothing without Jesus. Yeah. You don't have church without Jesus. You don't have Christianity without Jesus, amen? He's everything, but there's other people that come along and they build it a little stronger. Another buildeth thereupon. Every pastor needs some other men and some other ladies to say, hey, we're going to make this thing stronger. So there's some other little stones, some other little bricks that say, I'm a little young in my faith. I've had some hard times here lately, been out of church maybe a minute, and I'm weak in my faith, and I'm not as strong. But I'll sure enough stand upon Jesus. Amen. And Brother Buddy. And since you're close to each other, and Brother Jeff. Everybody tracking? Another buildeth thereupon. The strength of the church is when other men stay close to Jesus and build upon. And then other little, this is the same size, but okay, get on there. And then somebody else. But who holds it all up? Jesus does. We get anybody off Jesus, trouble all the way. Say amen. You got to stay on the foundation, and everything else is sinking sand if it's not on Jesus. So what I'm saying is, somebody get close to Jesus and stand connected to Him, amen? And then take somebody along with you and say, stand with me next to Jesus. He's not going anywhere, and because I'm connected to Him, I'm not going anywhere, and because you're connected to me, we all three ain't going anywhere. Say amen. That's what ministry looks like. That's what serving looks like. Lord, would You give us the grace? Lord, would You give us also the strength to be the wise master builder in Your work? And Lord, would You favor us with increase as we serve the Lord? In Your name we ask these favors. Amen.

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We certainly hope and pray that the broadcast was a blessing today. Pastor Justin would like to invite you to the Bemis Road Baptist Church. At the Bemis Road Baptist Church, you will find a strong emphasis on Bible preaching, spirited singing, and a warm family atmosphere. 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We look forward to seeing you in one of our services real soon. Until the next Shepherd's Pulpit broadcast, may the Lord bless you and keep you in His will.

1999 is when that was recorded. Greater Vision. My name is Lazarus. Welcome back to the show. Want to say thank you for being here. And it also escaped me that I did not give you a history lesson. And so I do want to do that today. And I want to talk about Mr. John, I call him Wycliffe. You may say Wycliffe. And if that's the way you want to do it, that's fine. But he lived in England in the 1300s and became one of the earliest strong voices for putting the Word of God into the hands of ordinary people. He was a scholar at Oxford, a preacher, a man deeply troubled by corruption in the medieval church. As he studied the scriptures, he became more and more convinced that the Bible, not church tradition, must be the final authority in matters of faith and practice. He is especially remembered for his connection to the first complete Bible in English. That translation was based on the Latin Vulgate, not the Hebrew and Greek, but it still marked a turning point because it helped bring the scriptures closer to common people. His followers, later called Lollards, which was an early term for Baptists, continued spreading his teaching and his burden for biblical truth. He died in 1384, but his influence didn't end there. Years after his death, church authorities condemned his teaching, had his bones exhumed, and burned them. Yet the truth he stood for could not be burned away. His life helped prepare the way for later men who would carry the cause of biblical authority even further. This was John Wycliffe. Now, I realize we played Gold City at the beginning of the show, but these are songs that I grew up with. So here's Gold City again with I'm Not Giving Up from 1996, their number one song from the album Standing in the Gap.

That was the Kingsmen singing Even John Couldn't Tell It off their album You're Not Alone. Now, coming up all the way from 1991 is the Cathedral singing to us their song Wedding Music. Now, I do want to say thank you to Albany Baptist Church in Albany, Georgia. And then, of course, Brother Ricky Anderson. Thank you for being gold members and sponsoring the show today.

That was the Cathedral's wedding music. Well, folks, I've got to go. I hope you've enjoyed the show today. Again, going all the way back to 1973, the most recent of those was 1997. And so we spanned quite a few years. I hope that you enjoyed it. Listen, come back and be with me tomorrow. We're going to be going over some stories behind the songs. One of those will be sung by Andrew and Mary Beth Jones. The other one by Lauren Talley. So maybe that'll give you a little hint. But they're very old songs, I'll say that. I hope that you will come back and spend your lunch break with me. I got to get out of here. You hear the Waymakers singing in the background. We're running out of time. You've been listening to the Midday Jubilee right here on WCYN.

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1: No matter what comes your way, with Christ, you can overcome. 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
2: Hey, my friend, if you're truly born again today, Jesus lives in you. The Spirit of God lives in your body, which is His temple. He's there, and He wants to speak to you, and He wants you to acknowledge Him, and He wants you to know Him and love with Him and walk with Him and practice His presence. I want to ask you today, have you paid any attention to the one that lives inside of you this past week?
1: The Bible says that through Christ, we have victory. Through our relationship with God, He has made us more than conquerors. If He is for us, who can be against us? But if this is true, then why do we doubt and struggle? In our series today, we will learn about God's powerful sovereignty and how we can overcome the adversities of life. 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In our series, The Winning Side, we will discover how our acceptance in Christ allows us to live in confidence that we're on the winning side. 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
2: 90% of all Christians today are living below their privileges. You could have the mighty presence and power of Christ helping you tomorrow at work and helping you as a parent, and you can have all that God wants to bring for your life, but you choose the shallow, selfie life instead. You choose to not pray. You choose to not seek God. You choose to not be filled with the Holy Spirit of God. And all I want to do this morning is call you to your rightful position in Jesus Christ and tell you, you don't have to live alone, and you don't have to make wrong decisions, and you don't have to suffer a hangover, and you don't have to suffer the plague of sin, my friend. If you're in Christ, you have a new position in Christ. I am crucified with Christ. Nevertheless, I live. And I'm not here today to teach you how to live your best life today. I'm here today to tell you that Jesus wants to live His life through you this morning. And so we see a new position. But notice, secondly, we also have in Christ a new power. A new power. Now notice what it says. I am crucified with Christ. Nevertheless, I live, yet not I, but Christ liveth in me. Now let's say that phrase beginning with yet not I. Ready to begin. Yet not I, but Christ liveth in me. Now let that settle in. I mean, this is not religious jargon like honk if you love Jesus. This is the Bible. Christ liveth in me. Now, let me ask you this question. Does He? Have you been saved? Paul said, now, I'm not living my life here. Christ lives in me. He doesn't stop with the truth of the crucifixion, but now he's moving into the resurrected realm. He says, Christ liveth in me, Colossians 1:27, to whom God would make known what is the riches of the glory of this mystery among the Gentiles, which is Christ in you, the hope of glory. Hey, my friend, if you're truly born again today, Jesus lives in you. The Spirit of God lives in your body, which is His temple. He's there, and He wants to speak to you, and He wants you to acknowledge Him, and He wants you to know Him and love with Him and walk with Him and practice His presence. I want to ask you today, have you paid any attention to the one that lives inside of you this past week? Oh, you say, well, my alarm goes off and I've got to do this and I've got to do that and I've got to do this. And I wonder, have you acknowledged the one that lives in you, Christ in you, the hope of glory? John 6:63, it is the Spirit that quickeneth. The flesh profiteth nothing. The words that I speak unto you, they are spirit and they are life. It is clear through the New Testament that the flesh profits nothing, but the Spirit brings life. I love this quote that's in your notes. Jesus died on the cross to save you from sin. He lives in you to save you from self. Now, how many of you are glad that you've been saved from sin? Okay. How many of you would admit sometimes you need to be saved from self? Come on. I think every one of us put our hand up there, right? Or am I the only one that every once in a while self can make a bad mistake, right? So the cross forgives my sin, but Jesus in me saves me from self, because self sometimes has a nasty temperament, and self sometimes has a selfish way, and self can be a terrible father, and self can be an ugly husband, and self can be a terrible employee. And so sometimes I need to be saved from myself, and that's why I thank God that Jesus lives in me through the person of his Holy Spirit. And so there's a new power. It is, first of all, power over sin. Power over sin. Randy Alcorn, who wrote the wonderful book on heaven, wrote in another book this phrase: any concept of grace that makes us feel more comfortable sinning is not biblical grace. God's grace can never encourage us to live in sin. On the contrary, it empowers us to say no to sin and yes to truth. In fact, the grace of God, as we learned last week, teaches us to deny ungodliness and worldly lust. If you ever get around a Christian that says, I don't need to go to church and I can drink when I want and hang out with my buds if I want because, hey, I'm under grace, they do not understand the Bible teaching of grace. The Bible says, shall we continue in grace that sin may abound? God forbid. So God does not want you to live a life of comfort in sin. He wants you to have power over sin through Jesus Christ. Romans 6:6, notice in your notes, knowing this, that our old man, now that's not your father. All right. The word old man, I know some of this is new. The word old man means your flesh, your Adamic nature. Knowing this, that our old man is crucified with him. There we go again. This old Adamic nature with all of its propensity towards sin, once you're saved, all of the power of that is crucified in Jesus Christ, that the body of sin might be destroyed, that henceforth we should not serve sin. It doesn't mean a Christian will never be tempted. It doesn't mean a Christian will never sin, but it means that no truly born-again Christian who is dead to self and alive to Christ is going to be addicted to sin and enslaved by sin and under the stronghold of sin. There is victory in Jesus Christ, you see. In fact, notice Romans 6:11, very important verse here in our message, Romans 6:11. Likewise, reckon ye also yourselves to be dead indeed unto sin, but alive unto God through our Lord Jesus Christ. Now the word reckon there is an interesting Greek word, and it means to make an accounting of it. Reckon yourself to be dead unto sin. Remember the boy that put on the shirt every day for the Packers? God says, I want you to get up every morning and I want you to make a reckoning of who you are. I want you, just like you would adjust your ledger of your checking account, I want you to get up in the morning and recognize and make an accounting of the fact, I am in Christ. The power of sin over me was crucified on the cross of Jesus Christ. I am crucified with Christ. Nevertheless, I live, and I am now making a reckoning at 6:56 this morning before I step outside the door and go to work, before I speak to my family today, that I am dead to sin. I am alive in Jesus Christ. That's who I am. I recognize it today. I put it on today. And Jesus, I want to live for you and by you and with you today. Help me at work so that others may see not me, but they may see you in me throughout this day that I live. And oftentimes there's old voices and old tendencies, even going back to our childhood, and they cry out to us. And sometimes if we're not careful, we listen to that old flesh, to that old man, to those old ways. I heard of a man that was in the United States Marines, and boy, he'd been there for 4 years, and he had a drill sergeant that taught him how to march. And boy, that sergeant would get behind, hup, hup, hup. He'd get those boys marching, and his voice was a piercing voice. And he was so glad to finally get out of the Marine Corps and still live near the Marine base. And one day he was walking around the corner right near the base, and suddenly he heard the voice of that old drill sergeant, hup, hup, hup, and just seemed like, without even thinking about it, he started marching in line just like this, though he was on the other side of the fence. Some of you have an old voice. It's an angry voice. It's a lustful voice. Some of you have an old way. Some of you can hear the old song that you knew in high school, and suddenly it puts you into a mood. It puts you into a mindset. And that's why God says, now when you get up every day, I want you to reckon yourself to be dead unto sin and alive unto Jesus Christ. And you don't need to listen to that old voice anymore. You don't need to obey that old drill instructor anymore, because you are crucified with Christ and you are alive now to the resurrected life of Jesus Christ. Galatians 6 and 14 says it this way, "But God forbid that I should glory, save in the cross of our Lord Jesus Christ, by whom the world is crucified unto me, and I unto the world." You see, that old crowd that tries to draw you away from church, they laugh because you tithe. They try to get you to spend that same money on booze. Listen, that old crowd that wants you to live that way, you need to be able to say, "Hey, I'm dead to that. That doesn't matter to me anymore. I died in Jesus Christ at the cross of Calvary. Today I want to be alive to the Lord Jesus Christ in my life." And the Bible teaches us, make no provision for the flesh. Don't even look for a way out. Don't even look for a way to find yourself back to the old drill instructor. There was a father who said to his son, "Son, I don't want you to swim in that canal anymore. Don't even get near it. It's dangerous." That night, the boy came home. He had a wet swimming suit in his hand as he walked in. His dad said, "Son, what in the world? I told you not to go swimming in that canal. What did you do?" He said, "Well," he said, "Dad, I just brought my bathing suit with me just in case I couldn't resist the temptation." He said, "Why would you bring your bathing suit in the first place?" He said, "Just so I'd be prepared to swim, just in case I was tempted." Let me tell you something. Make no provision for the flesh. My grandmother used to tell me, if you don't want any of the Satan's apples, stay out of his orchard. There's just some places, if you don't want to live in sin, you need to stay away from. There's power over sin to someone that is dead to sin and alive to Jesus Christ. And then notice, secondly, there's power for service too. Power for serving the Lord. Romans 6 and 12. "Let not sin therefore reign in your mortal body, that ye should obey it in the lust thereof. Neither yield ye your members as instruments of unrighteousness unto sin, but yield yourselves unto God, as those that are alive from the dead, and your members as instruments of righteousness unto God." God says, listen, every day I want you to reckon yourself dead to sin and alive to Christ. Every day I want you to yield your members, not to unrighteousness. I don't want your mouth given to gossip. I don't want your tongue touching drugs. I don't want your hands doing things they should not do. He says, I want you to learn how to yield your members unto righteousness. Use your hands to pass out a gospel tract. Use your mouth to praise your wife. Use your mouth to encourage your children. Use your feet to go to right places. And I want you to know that in Christ and through the power of Christ, we have a new power over sin, and we have power to serve, not because we make a list of 50 things and we're going to really keep it and keep it. No, but because every morning we reckon ourselves dead to that which is sinful and wrong and alive to the Lord Jesus Christ in us. There's a brand new position for the Christian. I am crucified with Christ. There's a brand new power for the Christian. Nevertheless, I live, yet not I, but Christ liveth in me. And then notice finally this morning, there's a brand new principle that all of us need to remember, a brand new principle that we must daily apply. And it's very simple, and I want you to see it as we read the rest of this verse. I am crucified with Christ, nevertheless I live, yet not I, but Christ liveth in me. And the life which I now live in the flesh, I live, someone ought to say, how? I live by the faith of the Son of God, who loved me and gave himself for me. Paul said, now the life that I'm currently living in the flesh, I live by faith in the Son of God, by the faith of the Son of God. Fully persuaded that he could not live the Christian life on his own, he now asked the Lord Jesus to live it through him by faith. Someone says, right, Pastor, this is a great principle. Jesus is in me, and he's going to live through me. How's that happen? It happens by faith. The same way you got saved is the same way you're to live. By faith. By the way, the Bible is very clear about that the Christian life is a life of faith. In fact, Jesus said, I am the vine, ye are the branches. He that abideth in me and I in him, the same bringeth forth much fruit. For without me, ye can do what? Nothing. Without Jesus working through you, as with the vine and the branches, as the sap that flows through, you can do nothing with eternal value. Spurgeon once said it this way, when your own emptiness is painfully forced upon your consciousness, chide yourself that you ever dreamed of being full except in the Lord. Some people who are alive to selfie, some people who live the selfie life, somehow have gotten to think that they can handle this matter of living without God. And yet trials come and challenges come into our life, and we suddenly realize, Lord, without you, I can't make it another day. And this is the principle that we must live by faith. Notice, first of all, by a practiced faith. For we walk by faith, not by sight. Notice, if you would, in your notes, Galatians 3:2. This only would I learn of you. Received ye the Spirit by the works of the law or by the hearing of faith? Are ye so foolish? Having begun in the Spirit, are ye now made perfect by the flesh? Now pause to ponder this for a moment. How many of you would agree that when you were saved, you began in the Spirit? The Holy Spirit convicted your heart. Someone showed you from the Bible that you were a sinner and that sinners spend eternity without Jesus in hell. And you turned to Jesus as your Savior. And you might say, well, the soul winner was very persuasive and the choir was very wonderful. But how many of you recognize that when you got saved, if you were feeling in your heart that sense of turning to Christ, that was the Holy Spirit that began the whole process? If you are with me on that, say amen. It was God's Spirit. You began in the Spirit. Listen to what Paul says. How can you that began in the Spirit be so foolish? Be so silly? How can we be so wrong to think that something begun in the Spirit can continue on in the flesh? If I keep this list of rules and this list of rules, and if I really, really try, then by myself I can attain spirituality. And Paul the Apostle is saying, oh, foolish Galatians, if it began in the Spirit, it must continue by the Holy Spirit of God. And by faith you must follow the Lord Jesus Christ. If your life will be positioned properly, you must allow Christ to guide you and lead you through every step of the way. Sometimes people say, well, I've made this decision. Now I've got this counselor and I've got this guide, and yet there is not the essence, there is not the evidence of the Holy Spirit in the guiding process. It's not Jesus Christ, it's the flesh. It's a goal of the world. It's a goal of the world, the flesh or the devil. But Jesus will lead you on to greater fruit that is remaining in the power of his Holy Spirit. There's a man that was recently licensed to fly a private plane, and he got up into the air on a very cloudy day, and he'd had some training in using the instruments, but he'd never had to land strictly with instrumentation before. And this was his first time, and now he's coming down through the clouds, and the clouds had descended nearly to the level of the airport, and he was beginning to have a panic attack right in the cockpit of the plane. And in fact, those at the tower began to sense, this man's going to end up in catastrophe if we don't help him somehow. And he was giving these shaky comments, I don't know if I can do this. And finally, the man in the tower, sensing the problem, the control tower radioed to the man in the airplane, and they said, listen, you just obey our instructions and we'll take care of the obstructions. If you'll do exactly what we tell you to do, we'll get you out of this fog and we'll get you down on the ground. Now, my friend, we can have a selfie way, or we can let the Lord guide the way. But every single time we follow the Lord, he's going to lead us. If we follow him by faith, it must be a practice faith. And by the way, it must be a personal faith. That faith is developed by the word of God. Faith cometh by hearing, and hearing by the word. Sometimes that faith is developed by the trials we experience in life. The Bible says in 1 Peter 4:12, beloved, think it not strange concerning the fiery trial, which is to try you as though some strange thing has happened unto you. My friend, a genuine faith will be tested. And sometimes people that are so selfie-centered, sometimes people that are so self-orientated, those that, like the singer of old, are going to have it all and have it their way, they have a difficult time learning what it means to, by faith, trust in Christ until a trial comes into their life. Something now they can't handle. I don't know what to do with this family member in prison. I don't know what to do with this medical difficulty. And finally, they'll say, Lord, I need to die to myself because I now see I'm not enough. Lord, I ask you to work through me and show me the way out of this mess. Get me down without a crash, Lord, because I can't do it. Now, you can learn through the word today, or you can keep your selfie way going until you'll finally realize without Jesus Christ, you never reach your haven safely. And so we see in the word of God that he says, I have a new position for you. I am crucified. I have a new power for you. Nevertheless, I live. But there's a principle that you must employ: by the faith of the Son of God. How's Jesus going to live through you tomorrow at work? How are people that work with you going to see Jesus in you as you by faith say, Lord, good morning. I want to reckon myself today dead to sin. I want to identify with my position as being dead to sin and alive to Christ. Lord, I'm crucified with you, but I ask you to live through me today. And I believe as that principle is applied by faith, all of a sudden a wife says, who is this man? He's a new man. A husband says, who is this lady? She's a new lady. Teenagers have a difference in their life when instead of putting their agenda and their sports and their demands and their desires on the forefront, they put themselves last and Jesus first, and others see the difference in their life. Tozer said this, and I close. If I see aright, the cross of popular evangelicalism is not the cross of the New Testament. It is rather a new bright ornament upon the bosom of self-assured and carnal Christianity. The old cross slew men. The new cross entertains them. The old cross condemned. The new cross amuses. This last phrase, I believe, is partly left off in your notes. The old cross destroyed the flesh. The new cross encourages it. The old cross destroyed the flesh. The new cross encourages it. How many of you, when you were younger, maybe even in recent years, you've heard the term, the altar call? How many of you heard that term, the altar call? You don't hear it much in churches today. Sometimes we say, if you'd like to come to the altar and pray. Why do we say that? You see, we have the altar call because the term altar call implies, Lord, I bring myself to you as a living sacrifice. And Lord, I come to you today because I want to be dead to my selfie, dead to my ambition, and alive to you. The altar is the place of sacrifice. It's the place where self dies. It's the place where spiritual life begins. It's the place where we recognize. It's the place where we give accounting for our new position. We find our new power. And we get up from the altar, and with a new principle of faith, we go out to live a new week for Jesus Christ. I am crucified with Christ. That's my position. Nevertheless, I live. That's the power that I have because it's Christ who lives in me. And the life that I now live in the flesh, I live by the faith of the Son of God. I want to encourage those of you that want to live on the winning side to get up every morning this week, every single morning, and say, good morning, Lord. Today I want to put on my identity. Today I want to recognize I'm crucified with you. I have victory over sin and victory over discouragement. I have victory through you. And yet, Lord, I ask you now to live through me. And by faith, Lord, everything I say and every response I have at work and every way I treat the children, Lord, I want to do it only with you working through me, because I want you to be glorified. And I don't want to go back to that losing side where I thought I was alive. I want you to live through me. I challenge you this morning, every day for the next 7 days, to start out before you brush your teeth, before you put on your shirt, to say, Lord, I want to put you on today. Galatians 2:20, crucified with Christ, but alive through Jesus Christ.
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Thank you for listening to Zion Broadcasting. Here's a great song by the Chuckwagon Gang off their new album, Died For.

0: Your children have the right to share their biblical faith at the public school. You're going to want to hear this story. It's a good one.
1: Today's legal case is from the files of the Christian Law Association. Here's attorney David Gibbs, Jr.
0: After he was saved, Todd wanted to share the gospel. Knowing his English teacher at the public school loved books, he took a Bible from home and gave it to her after class one day. To his shock, the teacher refused and told Todd that he wasn't allowed to give her a Bible. Todd's parents called us at the Christian Law Association as soon as they heard about this. Our attorneys assured them that no law was broken by offering the teacher a Bible. Todd shouldn't disrupt the class, but Todd was entirely within his protected legal right to offer his teacher in this class a printed Bible. Handing out printed Bible materials is every student's right. Churches and Sunday school classes have the same privilege. Nothing is more powerful than a copy of the Word of God in the hands of someone who needs to know Jesus Christ.
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1: With SRN News, I'm Bob Agnew in Washington. President Trump is in Turkey for the NATO summit as the Transatlantic Military Alliance is announcing billions of dollars in arms deals in an effort to appease the president. Mr. Trump said today he sat down with Turkish leader Recep Erdogan, close ally to the president, who's hosting this year's gathering. Democrats across the country are pulling their support from Maine Senate candidate Graham Plattner after more allegations of sexual assault. Senator Tom Cotton told the Salem Radio Network, all the drama now surrounding Plattner makes it unlikely that Democrats will be able to unseat incumbent Republican Susan Collins.
2: He may drop out in the next week before the Maine deadline, and they'll replace him with some retread Democratic loser. And that Democrat may not have a Nazi tattoo and may not abuse women, but that Democrat will share his radical left-wing agenda, and that's why Susan Collins will beat whoever it is they put up.
1: Plattner, who denies the accusations, has not resigned but is considering his next steps. The British military says three tankers have been struck by projectiles in the Strait of Hormuz. The latest attacks targeting vessels moving through the mouth of the Persian Gulf. That is not doing much to help the price of oil. They're higher now, driving down the value of some blue-chip stocks on Wall Street. Brent crude, last glance, up about $1.90 a barrel. West Texas Intermediate, up about $1.74. Two Romanian nationals in the U.S. have pleaded guilty to wire fraud tied to a large SNAP benefit scheme.
3: Prosecutors say the pair were part of an identity theft ring spanning multiple states. From the summer of 2024 until last August, they allegedly used skimming devices to steal SNAP information, then bought hundreds of dollars in bulk items, reselling them for profit. The fraud totaled more than $760,000, causing substantial hardship for over 10 victims.
1: That is Bill Alexander reporting. This is SRN News.
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5: Here's your forecast on WZYN, the old Ship of Zion. Hot and humid around Valdosta with mid-90s on today's high heat index, about 105 hot and humid on Wednesday. Around Forsyth, we're expecting a shower or thunderstorm this afternoon, mid-90s and very humid. Few showers possible on Wednesday. I'm meteorologist Steve Hamilton on WZYN and online at WZYN.org.

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1: Open your Bibles, please, to the book of Job. I was going to tell you what I learned from Pastor Bennett Bemis Road. Harold Barnes is in heaven. One Sunday, Barry's back there, he testified. I used to preach a long time, and I still do sometime, but anyhow, I give out, I guess. But, brother, I preached that morning on perseverance. Don't quit, keep on. Don't persevere, keep on, keep on. I preached about an hour. Harold come by me out and he stopped. He said, "Preacher," and I said, "Yes, sir, brother." I thought he was fixed to compliment me. He said, "Was you trying to tell us to grunt and go on?" And I said, "Well, yeah, I guess I was." He said, "I wish I'd done that. I'd been at the house by now." Look with me, please, if you will, in your Bible. In the book of Job, Brother Don Baker, is a good friend. He and I have been together quite a bit at the Mountaineer Camp meeting up in West Virginia. I loved him when I met him, and then after I heard him preach several times, I loved him even more. I probably could but I remember so many things that he's preached that have been a blessing to my heart. Amen. And I'm thankful for Brother Donnie. It was a joy to see him and to hear him preach twice already this week. But in the book of Job, I want to read verse number 8. Brother Steve mentioned this, or somebody did maybe this morning. I know it was mentioned. Job chapter 23 and verse 8. "Behold, I go forward, but he's not there, and backward, but I cannot perceive him. On the left hand, where he doth work, but I cannot behold him. He hideth himself on the right hand, that I cannot see him. But he knoweth the way that I take, and when he hath tried me, I shall come forth as gold." Would you bow with me for prayer? Father, I want to thank you, Lord, how I've been blessed tonight with all the singing, the rejoicing, the worship, the shouting. Lord, for both Steve, God, thank you for his faithfulness. What a blessing he has been when I was in this area and through all these years. And God, I thank you for his faithfulness and for the message tonight. Oh, God, touch me tonight. God, I thank you for this precious pastor again, all these dear men of God in this precious church. And I thank the Lord for all that he's done. And I just give you praise and honor and glory for all that you've done. Lord, I want to thank you that I can bow before you tonight. Oh, yeah. And Lord, I want to confess that there's no good thing in me. But God, I would pray for that touch that Brother Steve preached about. Oh, yeah. To be a blessing to your people. And I'll thank you and praise you for what you do in Jesus' name. Amen. Amen. Job was not a preacher. He was not a prophet. He was a farmer or a rancher or whatever. But he had the touch of God on him. Amen. Amen. Mamas need the touch of God. Daddies need the touch of God. Everybody needs the touch of God. We need that presence of God and power in our life. Job, everybody knows his story. Job, the Bible says, was a just man, a righteous man. He eschewed evil, hated evil. God gave him that testimony. But Job had a dilemma to come in his life. He had a storm, not of his own making. In chapter 1 of the book of Job, if you were to turn back there and look at it for just a few moments, I won't take time to read it all for sure, but you know the story. The Bible says, and there was a day. There was a day. You ever had a bad day? Job had a bad day. Job had a bad day. And I'll just begin. It starts back with the day when Satan went before the Lord. And the Lord testified about Job in verse number 8 of chapter 1. And the Lord said unto Satan, "Hast thou considered my servant Job? There's none like him in the earth, a perfect man, an upright man, one that feareth God and escheweth evil." And Satan answered the Lord and said, "Doth Job fear God for naught? Hast thou not made a hedge about him and his house and about all that he hath on every side? Thou hast blessed the work of his hand, and his substance is increased in the land. Put forth thou thy hand now and touch all that he hath, and he'll curse thee to your face. And the Lord said he won't do it. Verse 12, and the Lord said unto Satan, behold, all that he hath is in thy power. Only upon him put not forth thine hand. So Satan went forth from the presence of the Lord. Here it is. And there was a day. There's a day when his sons and daughters were eating and drinking wine in the elder brother's house. There came a messenger to Job and said, the oxen were plowing and the asses feeding beside them. And the Sabaeans came and fell upon them and took them away. They have slain the servants with the edge of the sword. I only am escaped alone to tell thee. And while he was yet speaking, there came another also and said, the fire of God has fallen from heaven and hath burned up the sheep and the shepherds and the servants and consumed them. And I only am escaped alone to tell thee. And while he was yet speaking, there came another and said, the Chaldeans made out with three bands and fell upon the camels and have carried them away, yea, and slain the servants with the edge of the sword. And I only am escaped alone to tell thee. While he was yet speaking, there came another and said, thy sons and thy daughters were eating and drinking wine in thy elder brother's house. Behold, there came a great wind from the wilderness and smote the four corners of the house, and it fell upon the young men, and they are dead, and only I am escaped to tell thee. Then Job arose and rent his mantle and shaved his head and fell down upon the ground and worshipped. There came a time in Job's life when the fire fell, when tragedy came, heartache came, trouble came. And I'm here to tell you tonight, it's not when, it's not if, but it's when. God's going to let you go through some things you won't understand. You won't understand it. But God has a plan. When the fire falls, when the hard times come, the tragedy comes, the sickness, the diagnosis, tragedy in your family, all those things, you won't understand it. But God's got a purpose. We quote the verses. But notice in this situation that when the fire failed and all the heartache hit Job, he worshiped. Sometimes people can worship. I pastored long enough to have dear saints of God who walked with God and loved God. Far as I know, they were clean as a hound's tooth, and they got cancer. And I'd go into the room where they'd been diagnosed, and they'd have a glow on their face, and they'd say, preacher, God's grace is sufficient. I'm ready to go, whether it's now or whenever. But he said, I want to just tell you one thing, God's good. There's time when you go through hard times and those things happen in your life, and you can worship. You can worship. But look a little further in your Bible. I want you to turn over and look at a passage of Scripture in chapter number 19. Very familiar passage of Scripture. And he says this has all happened to him. And then the Lord allows him to touch even Job's body. And he loses his health. He's sitting on an ash heap. And his wife comes and said, why don't you curse God and die? And the Bible said he didn't charge God foolishly. And so we come to chapter number 19, verse 25. And he said, I know that my Redeemer liveth, and that he shall stand in the latter day upon the earth. And though after my skin worms destroy my body, yet in my flesh shall I see God, whom I shall see for myself and not for another. And my own eyes shall behold and not another, though my reins be consumed within me. There's times when the fire falls and you can worship. When heartaches come, you can worship. Trials come and you can worship. And there's times when those things happen and you can witness. I know my Redeemer liveth. Up in North Carolina, there was an old fellow years ago who used to sing in all the camp meetings of revival. Everybody wanted Coley to come. Coley had a guitar and he'd sing. He ain't never sang a whole song. Coley get to playing the guitar, and like Brother was talking about a while ago, it was real to him. Yeah. I mean, he got to singing, he'd get to thinking about the grace of God, the mercy of God, whatever he was singing about. He'd get to crying, he'd get to shouting. Next thing you know, everybody in the building was just shouting and running the aisles. There's a lot of folks up there said, that's a show. Coley's just putting on a show, it ain't real. They called me one night and said, Brother Billy, Coley's house is on fire. And I went over there where it's at, got on the dirt road. And when I came down the dirt road, I saw the fire, the trucks and the lights and the crowd gathering. I saw where Coley's house used to be. It was just a glowing pile of embers. And standing there on a dirt road right in front of his house was Coley and his wife and his little girl. And she's standing between them. And when I pulled up, he turned to me, and that glow off of his house that's now a pile of embers reflecting off his face, tears coursing in his face. He said, "Brother Billy, God give me that one, he'll give me another." There's times when you're going to have times, and you'll be amazed at yourself that you can worship God. You have a perfect peace in it.
2: Amen.
1: There'll be times that you can just magnify him, glorify him, and praise God, everybody around you. There's times when the fire falls and you have a hard time, and you'll be a witness, and you can witness about the goodness of God, the grace of God, the mercy of God, and point others to Christ. But there's probably going to be some times, if we are honest, and somebody, Brady talked about it this morning, when you do what Job did in chapter 23. He said, "I looked on my right hand, I couldn't find him. On the left hand, I couldn't find him. Before me, I couldn't find him. Behind me, I couldn't find him." He's wallowing.
2: Yeah.
1: Well, why is he going through all that? Why is he not able, in this circumstance right here, why is he not worshiping right now? Why is he not witnessing right now? And like you say, he's witnessing, but we see him can't find God. Because God's working in his life to do something that's going to make a difference in him later. God's got a plan. God's got a plan. You know what he's doing? Job said it. "I know." He said, "I know." He said, "Hey, I'm going through this trial right now, but I know this. He knoweth the way that I take, and when he tried me, I'm going to come forth as gold."
2: Amen.
1: I'm coming out of this thing as gold.
2: Amen.
1: Oh, listen. He's talking here about gold. The first mention of gold in the Bible is in the book of Genesis. It's in chapter number 2. And it said, "In the land of Havilah, there's much gold there." There's gold. The word Havilah means to writhe in pain. You ever seen an old dog get hurt, get hit in the road? You don't see things like that as much now. But they'll just go around and around. And you may have raised that puppy. May have been your favorite buddy. He might have been your best friend. But when he's writhing like that, he's a bite himself, and he'll bite you if you get close to him. He's just wallowing around in that pain. And right now, Job's wallowing around in that pain. He can't find God. He can't see God. And he's going through time. But God's doing something in him. And the Bible said there's much gold there. He's talking in the first place about the process. When he hath tried me. That doesn't mean he's testing him. It means he's refining him. He's refining him. And it is planned. It's in God's plan. All things work together for good.

Nona and all the rest of the family. I don't know if y'all saw the video or not. I couldn't hardly watch it. When he was going through his procedure, I had the top of his head off. And they were doing those probes in there, and he couldn't play his violin, fiddle. And then they done something, and he could play it like he always could. And I'm going to tell you, when you go through the fire, there's going to be some pain involved in it. But he does have a purpose. He does have a purpose. It is painful. It's purpose. It is has a product. And what's the product? It's going to be gold. I shall come forth as gold. Not only that process that he's talking about, it's the refining of the gold, but it comes forth as gold, like gold. I want to share with you just a few things tonight quickly about gold. We are to come forth, he will bring us forth as gold. Gold is a rare metal. That's how it's described. It's a rare metal. Nothing like it anywhere in the whole world. It's unique. And when it goes through that process, and it goes through that fire, the fire does not make it gold. It reveals it to be gold. And when you go through those hard times of your life, it's not going to make gold. It's just going to reveal it. It's already in you. God's made you, fashioned you, and you're his. And when you go through that process, my dear friend, you'll come out. It's called a free metal, which means it may be in a creek bed somewhere. It may be in a mountainside somewhere. It may be in some ore somewhere inside of a rock. But it's still gold. Wherever it's at, it's gold. And my dear friend, when he begins to work it, and when he begins to put us through that trial, it affects us. It does some things to us. In the first place, you take gold and they refine it, or they try it, or they bring it through the fire. And when it comes out, it makes it what's called malleable. It makes it soft. It's where they can mold it and make something out of it. You have to be careful that we don't have a root of bitterness in our heart. Things we go through and we get bitter, get a hard heart. But notice what Job said in chapter number 23 and in verse number 16. He said, "For God maketh my heart soft." Pure gold is soft. He wants to put you through the fire so you have a tender heart, a soft heart. Put you through the fire, you'll look at things differently. You'll look at a sinner differently. You'll look at folk who are having battles differently. Give you a tender heart. God's blessed me and my wife, Regina, and I'm sure glad she's here tonight, and with five children. Our oldest daughter died just before she was 3 years old with leukemia, and it broke our hearts. I don't want anybody in here to have to go through that, to have a child to die. But when we were going through that process, there was a man at the funeral home. His name was Mr. Hockaday. He ran the funeral home. Mr. Hockaday was more like a preacher than he was a funeral home director. He loved on us and helped us through those difficult days, and it was such a blessing. And what we knew, what we already found out, was that just a few months before that, he buried his own daughter. She was a young teenager who died with leukemia, just like our little girl had. But God tended his heart. Not long after our little girl Christy died, that he called us, Mr. Hockaday called and said, "Brother Billy, I want you to do something, you and Regina. It's going to be hard. It's going to be hard." And I said, "What is it?" He said, "Not very far from where you live at. It's a young mother. She has two children. One was a toddler, and she got a little newborn baby." And said, "So the little toddler went in the backyard with the daddy, and the mama was in the house, and somebody else was with the baby for a few minutes, and she went out to run to the store, and when she backed out, not knowing the little four-year-old came around the house, she ran over her own little baby and killed it." We went over there. We didn't know them people. But when we went into the door, Regina grabbed that woman, and she grabbed her. They sat on the couch and just cried and cried. I don't know if we ever said anything or not, but God had done something in our

0: heart, just like it had Mr. Hockaday's heart. And God will put you through the fire sometime, and it'll tender your heart, give you a soft heart. That tenderness and that heart, that gold, when it goes through and it becomes malleable, it's soft, means it can be molded. And the goldsmith can make anything he wants to out of it. Not don't have to be something big, it don't have to be something fancy, although it can, but whatever he wants to make out of it. And when you go through the fire, you're just glad to be here. Amen. Our pastor said it, I don't deserve his. Nobody deserves to be here. But God, the Holy Ghost working, can make it in your life. And if he's put you through the fire, it'll tender your heart. But not only is it malleable, but it is something called ductile. And that means that they can draw it into a real fine wire. And it draws it out long ways. And they found out this. Up in the space shuttle and in all the satellites, most of the circuits up there are made out of gold. You got little gold wires in them, everything. Because gold is non-corrosive. It's pure. And it resists corrosion and deterioration. They've been up there many, many years now. They just like they were when I sent them up there. You got copper wiring in your house and some of it's breaking down tonight. My dear friend, that copper wire, that gold wire is still there. And you know what I learned as I was studying about gold? As a conductor of electricity, it has zero resistance. Zero. You know, if you're running, I'm not an electrician, but if you're running a wire a long ways, you got to have a certain gauge of wire. It's got to be a bigger wire because it has a certain resistance. But when you have gold wire, and whatever amperage or whatever power you send in it right here, it comes out down here. Same thing. The power that comes in from over there goes through that wire. It's the same power that comes out over here. And if God's put you through the fire, the power that comes from over here and goes through the wire, there's zero resistance to it. Amen. I mean, you get the real deal. You get the real touch. Amen. Get the touch. I thought about something when Brother Steve was preaching. I was riding somewhere up in North Carolina one time listening to a Christian radio station. This old brother come on. He's an older man, I could tell. I knew he didn't have any education up in the mountains or whatever where he's from, but I could just tell. And I listened to him, and he made little statements in his introduction that I just knew, you know, he didn't have much education, this, that, and the other. And then he prayed just before he read his text, and he prayed, God, touch me. God, touch me. God, touch me. And I chuckled just like you did. And about 5 minutes later, I pulled over on the side of the road. And I said, God, touch me. Oh, God, touch me. He's getting power from another world that I don't have. Oh, God, touch me. When he puts you through the fire, that wire has zero resistance to power. And whatever comes through comes out on the other side. God, send the Holy Ghost power. Send the old-time power. It comes through golden vessels that have been through the fire. It'll make you malleable, but it'll make you ductile. It'll make you to where the power comes through. You know, I read something else. The reason they got in all those circuits up there, people watching, you know, television, and it's on satellite and phones and everywhere else. It goes way off up yonder, and it comes all the way back. And all that's got gold circuits in it. Because it has this, it has zero distortion in it. Whatever is said that comes through that gold, the same thing comes out down here. I want to hear from him. But when it comes through this wire, I want it to be on the same thing he told me. I want it to be real. Help it to be real. It has zero resistance, but it has zero distortion. I mean, it's the pure word of God when it comes out of it. word fitly spoken. Oh, the power of God. Power of God. Oh, we need that power of God. Oh, my friend. When I was in Reedsville, North Carolina, pastoring our work, and I worked full time. Regina worked. We had four kids at home. Anyhow, I started working with a guy named Steve Walker. And back, y'all remember the satellite dishes as big as a Volkswagen car? Remember that? That's what he started putting out. They just come out. This is a lot of long years ago. And he said, "Preacher, will you help me?" And I said, "What you want me to do?" He said, "I'm going to pull a little pad." And he said, I will do all the electronics and everything else, but I want you to go over there and assemble these dishes and put them up there. And then when you get through, then I'll come by. You go put them up, and I'll come by, and I'll put all the electronics in it." And so he put me on the first project, and he come by in about an hour and a half, and I had it together. He said, "What in the world did you do?" I said, "I put it together, put it up on the pole like you told me to do." He said, "Yeah, but I can't pay you by the hour." And I said, "Why?" He said, "Most time it takes people 4 hours to do that." I'm not bragging. That's just what I've done. But in the process of working with Steve, he said, "You see this big old dish up here?" And I said, "Yeah." And they had the plastic trash can, like a big plastic trash can on the end of it, you know, the nozzle thing. Inside it was a little small component about that big little square thing that had wires coming in it. He said, "I want you to look in here and show you something." And he turned it around and I looked in there. And when I looked in there, in the middle of that was a tiny little gold cross. It wasn't that big, just a little cross. He said, "You see all this big old dish and all this stuff up here?" He said, "I don't mean not one thing." He said, "The signal that's going to go in that home, or that they're going to hear, or they're going to see, is going to come through that cross, that little gold cross." I'm going to tell you right now, pure gold has zero resistance to power. Yes. It'll go right on through it. And it has zero distortion. Over here in Panhandle, Florida, I pastored several years ago. It snowed, rarity, snowed. Doyle Brake was a pastor friend of mine. He's over there. They had enough snow where they make a snowman. He said, "My grand youngins is out there, and they were making snowmen, a little pure white ball like that, and they'd roll around and get that thing that big around." He said, "I got to look at that." And the guys rolled them up. And he said, "That's just like my sermons." He said, "You know, I got a sermon that's about that big, and after I preach it a while, it gets bigger and bigger and bigger and bigger." And he said, "Preacher, you know what I noticed?" And I said, "What?" He said, "After a while, I noticed everything that snowball wasn't snow." Pure gold. Just pure gold. Pure gold come through that. Oh, my friend. It's non-corrosive. It can be any kind of situation. You don't have to worry about it corroding. It's pure gold. It can be in the world, but not out of the world. Non-corrosive. Don't be conformed, be transformed. Amen. That gold, pure gold, transforms. It does not conform to the world. Pure gold. Oh, I thank the Lord for it. Thank the Lord for this process and for the product of pure gold. Well, as I got to studying about it, I found out something else about gold. Not only is it good in electronics and all of those things, but there are medical benefits to gold. They used to do gold injections for things like arthritic conditions. Now they do replacements and things like that, but they used to do gold injections. I was preaching in Jacksonville, North Carolina, and sharing some of this. And a guy named A.J. Brown came up to me in the fellowship hall like we was out there a while ago. And he said, "Brother Billy, watch this." I said, "Okay, that's pretty good." No, he said, "No, look at that. Look at that. I said, "Yes, sir, Brother A.J., that's a blessing." He said, "No, you don't understand. You was talking about gold injections." 1979, he said, "I went to Atlanta, Georgia, Emory University Hospital. I'm a truck driver. I done wore my knee out. They done everything they could do to it. But in 1979, they put gold in my knee. I walked out pain-free, and I ain't had a pain since.
1: How about that?
0: You walk without pain. You serve without pain. You can be faithful, and you keep on going, keep on going, keep on going. You say, well, Brother Billy, if it's got good for electricity, if it's that good for injections, how come we don't use it more? It's $5,000 an ounce. My light bill this last month was over $500 in North Carolina because we had all them 10, 12. Can you imagine what your light bill would have been if it came through a gold wire? But Jesus is still making gold, still fashioning gold, still using people for his glory. What a blessing it is for all that he's done for us. I'm gonna just share this with you. He said, when he hath tried me, when he hath tried me. I got the picture in my mind of old time refiners. Put them in the fire, and the fire would reveal the gold. When he hath tried me, I shall come forth as gold. I shall come forth. What you're going through right now is not going to last. But he's going to make gold in you, make you into gold. But he's going to be right there with you when he hath tried me. I preached some on the potter and the clay. And as I was studying about the potter and the clay, and a guy up in North Carolina is a potter, I talked to him. And he showed me that when they put the clay in the kiln, they have gauges and all this, and they have something called a pyrometric cone. And it's made out of glaze, the same type of glaze they put on the potter. And it sits there in a little window inside the furnace. And when it gets to a certain place, it turns white and it turns into stone, and plus all the gauges. And they showed me some of them, and I got some I showed when I preached on them. But I asked him, I want to ask you a question. I said, old time potters didn't have that. I said, how is it they would know when, and the pottery term was when the clay was matured. He said, they didn't leave the kiln. They stood there at the keel and looked in a little hole they had. They kept the eyes on the vessels the whole time they was in the fire. Yeah. Boy, I got blessed. I was rejoicing. And I said, he's watching me in the fire. I preached in Bristol, Virginia, Don Harrell. Some of you, Bemis Road, might remember Don used to come camp meeting some. Don went home to be with the Lord. But I preached and I shared that truth. I was coming down off the mountain. I was rejoicing that he's watching me while I'm in the fire. And the Holy Ghost of God rebuked me. He said, that's all they could do is watch. He said, you remember a story in the Bible about the three Hebrew children in the fire? I wasn't outside watching them. I was in the fire with them. Can I remind you tonight, if you're going through the fire, he's going to make gold out of you. You shall come forth as gold. But my dear friend, he's going through it with you. You may not can feel him. You may not can touch him. You may not can see him like Job. But I promise you, he's in the fire. He's in the fire. He's right there with you. And he said, I shall come forth as gold. The procedure and the product is going to be the same. I like pictures. I love pretty pictures. If it's pretty, I know it's pretty. If it ain't, I don't like abstract stuff. I like real, you know, rivers and deers and mountains and birds. I know when it's pretty. I'm amazed at people who can draw like portraits and they look just like people. One of the famous artists was a man by the name of Renoir. Maybe you heard him before. I didn't know anything about him. But his paintings sell for millions and billions, almost priceless. What most people don't know about Renoir is he painted his greatest masterpieces in the latter years of his life. And he had a debilitating arthritis that caused his hands to gnarl and his body to be bent over. And he was in his studio one day with a palette of paint, and he would dip a brush in it, and he'd make one stroke, and he'd have to cradle his hand, and tears would course down his face because of the pain. A friend came to the door of his studio, watched him in that laborious task for some time. One stroke, many tears. One stroke, great pain. One stroke, burden and pain. And he stepped inside and he said, "Wimrah, you a fool." He said, "Why?" He said, "Why? Why do you keep painting in all of that pain?" And he pointed toward the canvas with a trembling hand. He said, "One day the pain's going to end, but the beauty is going to remain." Amen. One day the pain end, you shall come forth, but the beauty is going to remain. He's going to work in you to make you to where his power can flow through you without any resistance. This word can flow through you without any distortion. That your words will be healing and blessing and power and conviction. God, help us to let him get us through the fire. Let's pray together. Heavenly Father, I am so blessed. Lord, I've been blessed to be here tonight. God, I've just enjoyed Brother Steve and the wonderful singing, and Lord, the messages this morning and yesterday, last night. God, what a blessing. And I pray, God, the Holy Ghost now would help us. Lord, as our pastor said, that these messages would not just stir us, but they would change us. And God, do your work in us to bring us forth as gold. And we'll thank you. In Jesus' name.
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0: Your children have the right to share their biblical faith at the public school. You're going to want to hear this story. It's a good one.
1: Today's legal case is from the files of the Christian Law Association. Here's attorney David Gibbs, Jr.
0: After he was saved, Todd wanted to share the gospel. Knowing his English teacher at the public school loved books, he took a Bible from home and gave it to her after class one day. To his shock, the teacher refused and told Todd that he wasn't allowed to give her a Bible. Todd's parents called us at the Christian Law Association as soon as they heard about this. Our attorneys assured them that no law was broken by offering the teacher a Bible. Todd shouldn't disrupt the class, but Todd was entirely within his protected legal right to offer his teacher in this class a printed Bible. Handing out printed Bible materials is every student's right. Churches and Sunday school classes have the same privilege. Nothing is more powerful than a copy of the Word of God in the hands of someone who needs to know Jesus Christ.
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Verse of the day, Joshua 1:8. This book of the law shall not depart out of thy mouth, but thou shalt meditate therein day and night, that thou mayest observe to do according to all that is written therein. For then thou shalt make thy way prosperous, and then thou shalt have good success. Joshua 1:8.

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We are grateful you are choosing to listen today and pray the music encourages you. I think this next song by the Avery's will really bless your heart. 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

0: with SRN News. I'm Bob Agnew in Washington. President Trump is in Ankara, Turkey for the NATO summit. He's still making the case that the U.S. should get control of Greenland. He says the U.S. needs it for security purposes and also says that Denmark is putting little investment into the island. Meanwhile, the NATO Secretary General telling officials and the media most allies are on their way to reaching new defense spending targets, those ones being demanded by President Trump. Oil prices are up about $2 a barrel amid new tensions in the Strait of Hormuz, but it's AI stocks putting the real downward pressure today so far on Wall Street. High hopes remain for SpaceX, but top investors may have to show some patience. Many of the investment firms that underwrote the SpaceX IPO issued their first research notes about the company today and are recommending that investors buy the stock, but they forecast it to trade above $200 eventually in the next 12 to 18 months, but not necessarily in the near term. This is
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0: Welcome to Lighting the Old Paths broadcast, the ministry of Lighthouse Baptist Church in Plains, Georgia, with Pastor James Burke. We're glad you've joined us today and trust that this time in God's Word will be a help and a blessing to you.
1: Galatians chapter number 5, verse number 16. This I say then, walk in the Spirit, and ye shall not fulfill the lust of the flesh. Look down at verse number 22. But the fruit of the Spirit is love, joy, peace, long-suffering, gentleness, goodness, faith, meekness, temperance. Against such there is no law. And so as we look at this, we find once again that we are in this fruit of the Spirit tonight. As I've already mentioned, we're going to be dealing with the word long-suffering. And how many has ever studied the fruit of the Spirit? Anybody ever tried to study it, maybe for a Sunday school lesson or something like that? It's kind of hard to find things on these words. It happened last week with patience. It happened again this week with this long-suffering. And I've got a complete set of books by A.T. Robertson. And he does it's Robertson's word pictures. And he always has good things to say. And so I looked up long-suffering. And he said, see 2 Corinthians chapter 6, verse 6. And so I'm like, okay, let me go over there. He's done put me something that I can write down. And he skipped plumb slap over the word. He helped me absolutely not even a bit. And so I was here this morning. I was working on some things in the office and pulled out a couple books, took home and found a couple other things to add to everything. So tonight I want to try to give you my heart. But as we look at this, kind of the timing of it, we started this the last Sunday in December, or last Wednesday night in December. That's when we started the introduction of this, and then we've been going through it now in January, and we took a night off, I think, here or there. And so now we're on part five. But I feel like this, for me at least, this has been a timely series of lessons. There's been so much that I've had to relearn, and I kind of say that to my shame, that I've had to relearn these things. I've had to relearn about the love and the joy and the peace and such as that. But in this, it's come at the right time for me, because I've been so immovable at times. And I've told you from the pulpit, I'm very white and black. There's right and there's wrong, and I don't have any gray area, and I've lived 43 years without any gray area, and I'm happy about it. But I need you to listen to what I'm about to say very closely, because I believe that Scripture is the same way. It's black and white. It's right or it's wrong, and there's no walking the fence. That's just my personality. There's not a whole lot of room for error in that, even though I am not perfect, and we could all say amen right there. But in this, I get so immovable that when I see a wrong, I don't give God room to make it right. And so in studying this, I've kind of had to look at some things in my own life. Not only that, but when I get so unmovable, I also become unloving at times. And not only that, unlovable. And I'm glad that God allows that love to be distributed to me just as I need it, even Brother Bobby, when I'm unlovable. And my family could say there's times that I'm unlovable because of just things that bombard us. And I'm sure we're all that way. We get burdened down with things, and we get so cumbered about that we forget who we are in Christ. That's essential tonight, is that we forget who we are in Christ, and we forget that who Christ is in us. And we begin to react out of the flesh instead of out of the Spirit that God has placed in us. And so this has been very, very helpful to me in this. In the last weeks, I've learned that these things that we read about in verse 22 and 23, they don't come from within myself, but they come from that is within me. If you don't know what I'm talking about that Holy Spirit, the Holy Ghost of God. And the good thing is He is unchanging. Did you hear that? The Holy Ghost is unchanging. He does love the unlovable. In Romans chapter number 5, I believe it's verse number 6, that Christ died for the ungodly. And so what a love that is. We preach Sunday, behold what manner of love the Father hath bestowed upon us. And that's Brother Jody, that's what's in us, and it comes from the Holy Ghost. But not only is He, the Spirit, unchanging, He's ever present. And then when I become less than He desires, He again is right there with long suffering. Now, that kind of leads us, segues into tonight's lesson, this long suffering. And Brother Lee and I were talking right before church, and we were talking, you know, a lot of folks, they translate this word as patience. They're not necessarily wrong in that, but I want to go on record to say that long suffering is much more than just patience. I can be patient for something to happen. I can be patient on someone to arrive. I can be patient on different things. But to be long suffering, that is a reaction to something that has or has not happened. So it's a little deeper, it's a little more profound than just patience. So tonight I'll give you just three things and I'm going to the house. Number one, we'll try to run quickly. I'm in kind of just a low mode, and maybe I'll get cranked up. I don't know. I'd like to preach tonight like Brother Richard preached on Sunday night. Wasn't that good Sunday night? Hey, man, if y'all get that excited when I preach, I sure would appreciate it. Lori gets on to me all the time. She said they were pretty excited, but you kept dogging them, saying they wouldn't say amen. It's just preacher deafness, I guess. Long suffering, number one. Long suffering defined. One writer said that it is courageous endurance without quitting. Courageous endurance without quitting. Now, I'll just kind of be personal tonight. Back, I guess, 3 weeks ago, I started trying to run a little bit. And I've told you before that I've ran in the past, but it's been a long time. And so I started, and it was, I believe it was a minute. You run a minute and you walk 2 minutes, and you do that. It was like 6 or 8 times. The next week, and you do that 3 times a week. The next week, it went up. This was last week. It went from a minute to a minute and a half, and you did that 6 times, and you walked about 2 minutes in between. Well, this week, whoever is so smart that created this, it went from walking a minute and a half or running a minute and a half to running 3 minutes at a time. Now, Brother Bobby, I grew up in school down in Florida, but 3 minutes is double a minute and a half. And so I made it through all but the last 30 seconds of that last 3 minutes on Monday. And Brother David, I ain't lying. I might could have made it, but I didn't have long suffering. I was like, you know what? Ain't nobody watching. Don't nobody know what I'm doing. I'm quitting. And I walked the rest of the way to the house. And the whole way I was walking, my chest felt like it was laying on the asphalt back yonder somewhere. I was breathing. I was huffing and puffing. Okay, so now I'm making a correlation here. Courageous endurance without quitting. All right? Now, what I was doing didn't really entail courage, but it was endurance without quitting. So now, let's take for a moment, if you will, maybe you're in a battle, and the enemy is oppressing you, and you need long suffering in the battle. Now, at this point, this definition is not, Brother Nick, towards that person you're doing battle with. This is to stand your ground when opposition comes. It is courageous endurance. What was the last few words? Courageous endurance without quitting. Stand your ground, okay? But then, here it was. This is the one that sure enough convicted me about long suffering, was the willingness to patiently endure the ill treatment of another without taking some form of retaliation. I should have looked it up for this next particular point, but the scripture says when about Christ, when he was reviled, he reviled not again. What was that? That was long suffering. Christ was being beaten. He was being spat upon. He was quite literally being crucified, but he did not issue out any curses. He did not throw any blows himself. He didn't spit at anyone himself, but rather he took that upon us because of long suffering. We see long suffering defined. It is more effectively this second definition, the willingness to patiently endure the ill treatment of another without taking some form of retaliation. So that is long suffering defined. But here, and we're going to turn our Bibles, so you open your Bibles, first we'll be in Exodus chapter 34. I want you to see number two, long suffering prescribed. Long suffering prescribed. And in this, I want you to notice first that it is patterned from God. Let's look back in Exodus. I try my best as I'm preaching a New Testament text to stay within that text, but to just give you a kind of a precedent, if you will, that was set by God, we got to go back in this case, actually, to the first mention of the word long-suffering. We find it in the book of Exodus, chapter number 34, verse number 6. The Bible, well, let's read verse number 5. And the Lord descended in the cloud and stood with him there and proclaimed the name of the Lord. And the Lord passed by before him and proclaimed the Lord God, merciful and gracious, long-suffering and abundant in goodness and truth. So we see that this long-suffering that we find in the New Testament is patterned after the long-suffering that came directly from God. It was patterned from God. But then let's look also in this at Numbers chapter number 14, verse number 18. The Bible says, "The Lord is long-suffering and of great mercy, forgiving the iniquity and transgression, and by no means clearing the guilty, visiting the iniquity of the fathers upon the children and unto the third and fourth generation." He says the Lord is long-suffering. But he goes on to say that if they are guilty, then that penalty may go to that third and fourth generation. I think that goes back, maybe Brother Kurt was the last one to preach it, and he mentioned something about sin will take you farther than you want to go. And isn't that true? But not only that, but many times the sins that we do as maybe a father or maybe even a mother, our children may see those things and they may repeat those things at some point in their lives, and so that penalty is then gone. I'm not real big on generational curses, but I believe we can definitely see that, especially in the Old Testament. But I'm glad today, if you're dealing with generational curses, and you say, "Well, my daddy was a drunk, and his daddy was a drunk, so all I'll ever be is a drunk," may I introduce you to the grace and mercy and love of God.
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He's my friend. 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He did.

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1: With SRN News, I'm Bob Agnew in Washington. President Trump in Turkey for the NATO summit, and they're talking about everything from arms sales to the possibility of the U.S. actually gaining control of Greenland. The president says he's talked about a host of various issues with all the delegates there.
2: Well, that's what hurt my relationship with NATO, because Greenland doesn't help Denmark. Denmark doesn't spend money to really help Greenland.
1: And the president says the U.S. needs control of the island to stave off threats of ships from both Russia and China. Meanwhile, NATO Secretary General telling officials and the media most allies are on their way to reaching those defense spending targets.
3: At a news conference, NATO Secretary General Mark Rutte says allies need to present credible plans to reach higher defense spending targets.
4: Here in Ankara, I expect nations to present clear, concrete and credible plans to reach that 5% goal. And the evidence we see so far is impressive.
3: Rutte adds, nations which may be falling behind in defence spending commitments will be encouraged to stick to the plan. This week, several NATO leaders are announcing new deals with defence companies, plenty of them in the US. I'm Charles de Levesma.
1: U.S. World Cup dreams crashed down to earth in a decisive 4-1 loss to Belgium. U.S. men's head coach Mauricio Pochettino.
5: To find outside for different situation that already explained FIFA, already explained everyone was, I think it's clear the how they explain and what happened is because of the rules that you can, you know, apply. I think from that, I think any comment about that, no comment about that, and Belgium were better than us, and that's it. It's very clear the situation.
1: And he says it's just a loss, plain and simple. This is SRN News.
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6: Here's your forecast on WZYN, the old ship of Zion. Hot and humid around Valdosta with mid-90s on today's high heat index, about 105 hot and humid on Wednesday. Around Forsyth, we're expecting a shower or thunderstorm this afternoon, mid-90s and very humid. Few showers possible on Wednesday. I'm meteorologist Steve Hamilton on WZYN and online at WZYN.org.

C. Austin Miles is the writer of this sweet hymn of the faith. It came about when he was developing film in his darkroom. While waiting for the film to develop, he turned to his Bible and was reading in John 20, where Mary came to the garden tomb alone. He said he was picturing himself there as part of the scene, seeing Mary look for Jesus. Then, as she talked to what she thought was the gardener, there he called her name. She called him Rabboni. From this darkroom experience came these wonderful words, "I come to the garden alone, while the dew is still on the roses, and the voice I hear falling on my ear, the Son of God discloses, and he walks with me, and he talks with me, and he tells me I am his own, and the joy we share as we tarry there, none other has ever known."

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0: With SRN News, I'm Bob Agnew in Washington. President Trump has begun the NATO summit in Turkey. He's spoken with a lot of diplomatic leaders, and various issues came up, not the least of which is U.S. support in the long run for the alliance. The president has expressed his frustration in the recent past over European leaders unwilling to help the U.S. in its war against Iran. Today, he did stress that U.S. would honor its commitment to excellence when it comes to maintaining planes that may be sold to Turkey. It's also a showcase of a series of military projects worth billions of dollars in an attempt to persuade the president that they're making a stronger Europe and a stronger NATO, and much of that hardware could come from U.S. defense manufacturers. Maine's Democrat Party now calling on its U.S. Senate nominee there, Graham Plattner, to withdraw from the race. That follows new allegations of sexual assault. This is SRN News.
1: As America approaches the 250th anniversary of our nation's founding, we pause to remember the blessings of God's hand upon our country and the Christian principles that shaped its earliest foundations. While we thank God for our heritage, we are reminded that every generation must seek the Lord for itself. The greatest need in America today is not a political revival, but a spiritual awakening. Join Scott Pauley now as we open God's Word and discover why, more than ever, it is time to seek the Lord.
2: Every celebration should be a reconsecration. And you know, you have a birthday. Your birthday is not your whole life, but it's a day to reflect on the gift of life God has given you and to recommit yourself to give the coming year to the Lord. We celebrate a new year, the beginning of a new year. That's not just for that day. It is rather to say, let's give our year to things that truly matter. Well, we're celebrating the birthday of a nation. We're commemorating God's goodness to us over 250 years. But now, what does that look like moving forward? In our introductory study, we took a look back and we answered the question briefly of why God has blessed America. It's not because of us.

0: It is all because of His grace, but it's also because of our obedience to His word and the fact that we honored Him. The question now is, what will happen to America? So much discussion. Let's take a look ahead, shall we? What is the future of our nation? It has been rightly observed that you do not find America in biblical prophecy. I don't know all the reasons for this. I do believe that there will be a diminishing in some ways of our nation's influence at the end of the age, at the end of time, that really the great movements of nations will be more concentrated in the part of the world surrounding that land that is so special to our Lord. I do not know what America's place in all of that is, but I do know a few things, and I'd like to share those truths with you today. In our last study, we looked at some Old Testament scriptures. Let me bring you to a New Testament passage today, to the words of Jesus in Matthew chapter 25, because in Matthew 25, Jesus describes one of the final judgments. We know that someday there'll be a great white throne judgment that will be individual judgment for all of those who do not know Christ. There will be a judgment seat of Christ that will be individual judgment for every person that does know Christ. But there will also be what is described in Matthew 25 as a judgment of the nations, where God is going to call the nations into account for their response to Him, their treatment of His people, their adherence to right principles, and their rejection of such. Let me read beginning in Matthew chapter 25 and verse number 31. When the Son of Man shall come in His glory. Let's stop right there. We're living in dark days spiritually, and days of so much political uncertainty and so many movements. But can I tell you, it is a glorious thought to know Jesus is coming. It's not if He comes, it's when He comes. The Son of Man, the perfect man, He's coming. When the Son of Man shall come in His glory, and all the holy angels with Him, then shall He sit upon the throne of His glory. And before Him shall be gathered all nations. And He shall separate them one from another, as a shepherd divideth his sheep from the goats. And He shall set the sheep on His right hand, but the goats on the left. Then shall the king say unto them on His right hand, Come, ye blessed of My Father, inherit the kingdom prepared for you from the foundation of the world. For I was an hungered, and ye gave me meat. I was thirsty, and ye gave me drink. I was a stranger, and ye took me in. Naked, and ye clothed me. I was sick, and ye visited me. I was in prison, and ye came unto me. Then shall the righteous answer Him, saying, Lord, when saw we thee an hungered, and fed thee? Or thirsty, and gave thee drink? When saw we thee a stranger, and took thee in? Or naked, and clothed thee? Or when saw we thee sick or in prison, and came unto thee? And the king shall answer and say unto them, Verily I say unto you, inasmuch as ye have done it unto one of the least of these my brethren, ye have done it unto me. Then shall He say also unto them on the left hand, Depart from me, ye cursed, into everlasting fire, prepared for the devil and his angels. For I was an hungered, and ye gave me no meat. I was thirsty, and ye gave me no drink. I was a stranger, and ye took me not in. Naked, and ye clothed me not. Sick, and in prison, and ye visited me not. Then shall they also answer Him, saying, Lord, when saw we thee an hungered, or a thirst, or a stranger, or naked, or sick, or in prison, and did not minister unto thee? Then shall He answer them, saying, Verily I say unto you, inasmuch as ye did it not to one of the least of these, ye did it not to me. And these shall go away into everlasting punishment, but the righteous into life eternal. Now, a few clarifications. First of all, we are not saved collectively, we are saved individually. So though this is the judgment of the nations, people are dealt with individually. A second important truth is that nobody gets saved because they did good works. We're told in Scripture it's not by works of righteousness which we've done, but according to His mercy He saved us. The principle here is that their life simply demonstrated and exhibited what was in their heart. Did they truly know the love of God? Was Christ in them? A third thing that I think is very important is that this judgment of the nations is reflective of how God deals with the nations at the end of the tribulation age. And specifically, their treatment of these least deals with how His brethren, the nation of Israel, will be treated during that tribulation age. There will be those who love the Lord and who love His people, and there'll be those who rebel against the Lord and reject His people. And so God is going to deal with them as they have dealt with him and with his people and his purposes. I bring you to this passage, though, to reveal the fact that God is interested in nations. God has his eye on nations, and God in the end will deal with the nations. So let's look ahead. What do we know about the future of our own nation? Just from what we know theologically from Scripture. And I'll give you three simple thoughts. First of all, I would tell you that our nation's time is short. It's short. Christ is coming. The Son of Man is coming. The end is coming. We may say, well, we have just a young nation. We have many years ahead of us. No one knows how many years we have ahead of us. We only know how many years we have behind us. Because it's appointed to men once to die, and after this the judgment. And that appointment is set and known only by God. Jesus even taught related to his second coming that only the Father knows the hour. So we don't know the hour. We see signs of the times. We believe his coming is imminent. But I believe our nation's time is short, number one. Number two, I would say that our nation is ripe for either revival or ruin. When you look at the spiritual condition of our country and you look at history, one thing is true. When people get to the point where we are, the immorality and the idolatry, the absolute rejection of Bible principles and the God of the Bible, one of two things happens. Either it drives them to a humility and repentance and a brokenness that brings renewed blessing, or that nation is brought to nothing. We're ripe for either revival or for ruin. The third thing I know is that not only is our nation's time short and our nation is ripe for revival or ruin, but our nation is going to be judged by God. And how do we know that? Because based on Matthew 25, all the nations in the end are judged. All the nations of the earth, past, present, and future, every kingdom will bow to the king. Every country will come before the Creator. Every nation is going to meet God. We have been greatly blessed, and to whom much is given, much is required. Our nation has had so much light, so much liberty, so much privilege, and so much opportunity. Friends, we are deeply accountable to our God. And you know what that should do? That should cause us to burn with a burden to seek the Lord and say, oh God, bring a spiritual awakening to our land again. The awakening of God's people and the salvation of the lost. We look back and we see God's blessing on America. We look ahead and we know there is some uncertainty about the future, but there is some certainty. Christ is coming and we will meet him and we will be accountable to him. In the next several studies, we're going to talk more about the need of our nation and what we can do at this time. Would you take this year, this season in our nation and in your life and reconsecrate yourself to God and pray that our nation does the same?
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1: With SRN News, I'm Bob Agnew in Washington. President Trump in Turkey for the NATO summit, and they're talking about everything from arms sales to the possibility of the U.S. actually gaining control of Greenland. The president says he's talked about a host of various issues with all the delegates there.
2: Well, that's what hurt my relationship with NATO, because Greenland doesn't help Denmark. Denmark doesn't spend money to really help Greenland.
1: And the president says the U.S. needs control of the island to stave off threats of ships from both Russia and China. Meanwhile, NATO Secretary General telling officials and the media most allies are on their way to reaching those defense spending targets.
3: At a news conference, NATO Secretary General Mark Rutte says allies need to present credible plans to reach higher defense spending targets.
4: Here in Ankara, I expect nations to present clear, concrete and credible plans to reach that 5% goal. And the evidence we see so far is impressive.
3: Rutte adds nations which may be falling behind in defence spending commitments will be encouraged to stick to the plan. This week, several NATO leaders are announcing new deals with defence companies, plenty of them in the US. I'm Charles de Levesma.
1: U.S. World Cup dreams crashed down to earth in a decisive 4-1 loss to Belgium. U.S. men's head coach Mauricio Pochettino.
5: To find outside for different situations that already explained FIFA, already explained everyone, was, I think it's clear the how they explain and what happened is because of the rules that you can, you know, apply. I think from that, I think any comment about that, no comment about that, and Belgium were better than us, and that's it. It's very clear, the situation.
1: And he says it's just a loss, plain and simple. This is SRN News.
6: Here's your forecast on WZYN, the old Ship of Zion. Hot and humid around Valdosta with mid-90s on today's high heat index, about 105 hot and humid on Wednesday. Around Forsyth, we're expecting a shower or thunderstorm this afternoon, mid-90s and very humid. Few showers possible on Wednesday. I'm meteorologist Steve Hamilton on WZYN and online at WZYN.org.
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8: Down in verse number 8, he said, "Be not ye therefore like unto them." He told them that they should not be like them in their giving and their praying and in their fasting. He said, let us show you how that God does not want us to be like these kind of people. And he goes on and he said, let's talk about money first. Or talk about the method. Now, what he was talking about is giving and praying and fasting here. And these are the things that the Bible teaches that we as God's people should be willing to do. But how do they give? Look in verse number 1 of Matthew chapter 6. Again, the Bible says, take heed that ye do not your alms before men to be seen by them. Otherwise, ye have no rewards of your Father which is in heaven. Now, did you know that people respond better in their obedience to the command of God if there is someone watching them? That's a fact. You know, it's basically nature of man. We like to be seen and we like to be recognized, and this is true within the secular world, also in the spiritual world. Give you an example. Here in a couple of weeks from now, we're going to have the Super Bowl. Imagine with me, the Super Bowl probably will have anywhere from 80,000 to 100,000 people watching the Super Bowl in the stadium. Not only that, they'll have TV and it'll be worldwide. There will be literally millions of people watching that ball game. Now, here's the thing. How many of you think those guys would play that game and play as hard as they would play if the stands was empty and there was no TV cameras? I don't think they would be out there, do you? I don't think they would get out there and run and throw their bodies on the field the way they throw their bodies if nobody was watching them. By nature, we like to be seen. We enjoy having people talk to us, but we enjoy being on TV and being out in front of everybody. Another thing is, bottom line, people love to be seen. There was a pastor in Ohio. His name was Rex Humbert, former television pastor. He pastored there in Ohio. Every Sunday, his church would run about 5,000. They will have TV cameras. And as he was preaching or as the song service was going on, even during the offering, the TV cameras pan the audience. And he kept watching the audience. When he retired, he announced it to the church that he was retiring and that they would not have a television program. The very next service, the congregation dropped in half. Why? Because people went to be seen. They'd like to have an audience. It is a statistical fact that if you can provide a forum for people to be seen, they will be there to be seen. And this is especially true with politicians. Think about that. Matter of fact, somebody made this statement. It says, the most dangerous place in Washington, D.C. is between a politician and a TV camera with a microphone. Don't get between them. I mean, that they thrive on it. And, you know, this is not only true with politicians, but it's also true with people in general. Have you ever been watching a news program or something of this nature, watching a show, and behind the folks that were doing the interviewing was an open window and people walking by on the street? And as soon as they realize that that spot is live, those people outside on the street, they'll get up there waving and jumping up and down and trying to get on TV. I remember a few years ago when we took the kids to Washington, D.C. Michael, I think you might have been on that trip. We went to Washington, D.C., and not Washington, New York or someplace, but it was wherever they have one of these morning shows. And I think it was in New York. We was out there. I mean, they come outside live when it's freezing cold, and they have people lined up. And they get out there and they just walk around with their cameras. And everybody's up there waving. And have you seen these guys at ball games? When the camera comes down the sidelines, what did all those folks do? They didn't duck down and hide their face. No, sir. Man, they jumping up and down. Some of them guys does some of the stupidest thing. Matter of fact, go back to our football. Do you think some of those guys would do the crazy stuff that they do when they score a touchdown if the cameras was not on them? I don't think so. You see, by nature, we enjoy all of that kind of stuff. Now, in Matthew chapter 6, in verse 1 through 4, the Lord is teaching us that our motive for giving should not be to the point where we have to be seen by men. Now, does that mean Jesus is teaching that all our giving should be done privately? Absolutely not. And if you got that from that portion of Scripture, you need to read the entire Bible, because that's not what it's all about there. That's not just what it's talking about. It's not just talking about private giving. There was this preacher that received an offering. He announced it to the church several weeks out. They was going to take this offering. Came time to do it. They took up an offering, fairly large offering. After the service, one of the saints, one of the really good members of his church, came up and he said, "Preacher, I couldn't give this morning, but here's my gift." And the preacher thanked him and encouraged him. He said, "But can I ask you a question? Why didn't you give when everybody else was giving?" And this elderly person really honestly and sincerely believed that you should not show your giving. You should give in private. And he made the statement to this preacher. He said, "The Bible says, let not thy left hand know what thy right hand does." Now, I like what the preacher did. The preacher quickly explained to him that there's time for giving privately and then there's time to give publicly. And that's not what the Bible is teaching, that you're not supposed to give publicly. Because there is a time in the New Testament, if you'll go back and read the book of Acts, where all the folks in the church brought their offerings, laid them at the feet of the apostles. Now, he went further to explain a little bit. He said, the thing is, there are times for you to give publicly. And then there's time you to give privately. The problem is, whether it's public or private, it comes down to your motive. Why do you give it? What's the purpose of giving it? God has a purpose in having His people to give both private and publicly. But what's the purpose of giving publicly? Well, the answer to the question is found over in Matthew chapter 5 in verse number 16. Here's the reason why you should give publicly. This is why we have an offering publicly. This is why, even in Sunday school, I like what Chris does. He has you bring your offering to Sunday school up publicly. And here's the purpose behind that. In Matthew chapter 5 and verse 16, he said, "Let your light so shine before men that they may see your good works and glorify your Father which is in heaven." Now listen to me. Let me try to help you here. If all of our good works, which includes our giving, was done privately, how would the lost people see what we did? How would the lost people know that we even love the Lord? You see, I think it's crucial that some of our good deeds to be done privately, but I also believe we need to do some of our good deeds publicly. The key to it is the motive. God made this statement. He says, "The thing to be taken heed of is not the doing it before men, it's the doing it to be seen of men." It's not the doing it before the men that is the problem. The problem is, it's the doing it in order to be seen of men. Why do you give while you give? Why do you pray the way you pray? What? Listen, why do you do whatever you do? Is it to be seen? Is your motive right? One Sunday, a man came up to a preacher and gave him $1,000. Preacher almost dropped dead with a heart attack. Most preachers would. That's not the norm. This guy came up and gave this preacher $1,000. Preacher again thanked him from the bottom of his heart. The very next week, the man came back to the preacher. He said, "Listen, preacher, I gave you $1,000 and you did not even mention it to the congregation." That lets you know exactly what the man wanted. He wanted to be seen by man. God is not impressed by the money, no matter how much it might be. He's pleased when we have the right motive. Let me ask you something here. Suppose on Valentine's Day, there was this guy that came in and they had all kind of money, loaded, went out and bought you the biggest, best Valentine's present that you could ever buy any one person. And the guy had plenty of money and had money left over. But then there was this snotty-nosed brat that you teach in Sunday school, poor, didn't have a whole lot. But that young man sat down and he drew you out a Valentine. Maybe even misspelled your name. But at the bottom, when he signed his name, he put, "I love you." Would you tell me which one of those presents would mean the most? Most likely, it would not be the one that could afford a big gift that touched your heart. Most likely, the one that touched your heart is that one that didn't have the money, but he gave his heart. That meant something to you. You see, God is very much concerned with why we do what we do. Why do we pray? Do we pray in order to be seen of men? Why do we give? Are we giving so people can look at us and say, "Hey, look at what I have given"? Do we fast in order to be seen of men? You see, the money, but do we see God? Give you the second thing. Let's talk a little bit about not just the motive. I mean, about not just the method, but how about the motive? Have you ever watched CSI Miami or CSI New York? Y'all don't try to get spiritual with me. You watch TV. You know what these TV programs? What does CSI stand for? Anybody know what CSI stand for? Come on now. Let me hear you. They're on radio. They can't hear you. Very good. I knew you watched TV. Crime scene investigation. One thing that they look for in these investigations is the motive of the murder are the motive of the crime. Would you not agree? Listen to this. One thing God looks for in your giving, in your praying, in your fasting, is your motive. Why do you do it? Why do we do what we do when we say we do in this for God? The Lord Jesus basically investigates our motive. Take your Bibles and turn it to Matthew chapter 6 again. Look at verse number 2. Here's what the Bible says. Therefore, when thou doest thine alms, do not sound a trumpet before thee, as the hypocrites do in the synagogues and in the street, that they may have glory of men. Verily I say unto you, they have their reward. People can have only one of two motives in giving to the Lord. Let's talk about them. It's really hard. It's really, really so simple until we make it hard. Here's the two motives. We give sometimes with the wrong motive. What are you talking about, preacher? Every time we do something, we have a motive for doing it. It's like a grandparent. So the grandparents one day decided on their grandkid's birthday, they was going to go out and buy their grandkid one of these great old big old water guns. Man, they had that thing wrapped up big nice and the whole works. And at the birthday party, the grandparents came in with that big old present. And the parents, the mom and dad, were watching in awe in the fact that the kids were just having a blast tearing the package all apart and getting down to the water gun. And when the little boy saw it was a water gun, one of these big old water guns that holds a quart of water, the little boy screamed and ran to the nearest sink and filled it up with water. The son, whose grandmother gave the present, looked at his mom, said, "Mom, you hated those things. Why in the world did you give our child one of those things?" And the mom just simply smiled, and she said, "There's a reason." Payback time. They drove them crazy when they was young, and now the grandparents are getting back.
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0: 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Their phone number is 229-247-4208. 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

0: Hello, friends. 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
0: 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Listen as our choir comes around and sings for us a beautiful song, No Need to Doubt Him Now. 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

0: And now for today's message, again, we turn to Psalms chapter 81. And we want to read again verse 8 through verse number 16. The Lord says, "Hear, O my people, and I will testify unto thee, O Israel, if thou wilt hearken unto me. There shall no strange god be in thee, neither shalt thou worship any strange god. I am the Lord thy God, which brought thee out of the land of Egypt. Open thy mouth wide, and I will fill it. But my people would not hearken to my voice, and Israel would none of me. So I gave them up unto their own heart's lust, and they walked in their own counsels. Oh, that my people had hearkened unto me, and Israel had walked in my ways! I should soon have subdued their enemies and turned my hand against their adversaries. The haters of the Lord should have submitted themselves unto him, but their time should have endured forever. He should have fed them also with the finest of the wheat and with honey out of the rock, should I have satisfied thee." The message we began yesterday on the broadcast is entitled, "The Life That Should Have Been." Now, this psalm is to a rebellious people, and they're under judgment. And the judgment is severe, but that's not what God wanted their lives to turn out to be. And here you can hear God's heart saying, "Oh, that my people had hearkened unto me." He wanted something much better for them. But as we see the story unfold, they rebelled against God, and as a result, judgment. But that's not the life that should have been. As we think about the life that should have been, we mentioned three things: the life God wanted for his people, the life that they wanted for themselves, and the life that they ended up with. Now, on this first point, the life that God wanted for his people, number one, in verse 10, he did free them. And then secondly, in verse 10, he wanted to fill them. He said, "Open thy mouth wide, and I will fill it." Now, we'll pick up with that as we continue the message, join the services at Mount Sinai Baptist Church.
1: I'm sure the metaphorical language would be like a little baby bird or a baby eaglet who's in the nest when mama comes flying in with a chow. Why, them little birds, when they see mama land, they don't get the pooch mouth and all dropped and drooped. Every little old baby bird I ever seen, my friend, had their mouths wide open as soon as they heard mother's wings flutter overhead. Oh, yes, and I'll tell you one, sometimes the one with the bigger mouths get the best food. How you like that? Don't you wish that worked like that now? Amen. But anyway, God said, "Open wide your mouth, and I'll fill it." His desire was to fill them. God is not stingy. It's not God's fault, brother and sister, that we're not blessed more than we're blessed. We're talking about the life that should have been, the life God wanted for his people. He did free them. He wanted to fill them. In verse 14, he wanted to fight for them. He said, well, let me back verse 13, "Oh, that my people had hearkened unto me." In verse 14, "I should soon have subdued their enemy." I've done it. Yeah. "I soon have subdued their enemies and turned my hand against their adversaries." Well, that's a picture of his God rolling up his sleeve and engaging the enemies of his people. That was his desire. He wanted to fight for them. He wanted to be an adversary to their adversaries. I'm talking about what God wanted. And then not only did he free them and he wanted to fill them and he wanted to fight for them, but in verse 16, he wanted to feed them the finest. He didn't want to give them leftovers, but he wanted to give them the very best. Oh, God's desire for us is for the very best. I know we sell out for a lot less than that, but God's desire, I'm talking about what he wanted for them. Look at verse 16. He said he should have fed them also with the finest of wheat. And of course, the conditional is if they had hearkened. He wanted to feed them with the finest of wheat. Not just, you know, just Red Band. But man, he wanted to get the very high dollar, top fine ground without any bugs or wiggle worms in it. And my friend, the very kind that makes the cakes and the biscuits so light, they just fluffy and float off. You know what I'm saying? God is saying to them, I wanted to feed them the finest. I wanted them to have the best. He said, that was my desire for them. That's what I wanted for them. That's my desire for my people. And I see that coming through in this text. You see it? And then not only did he free them and fill them and wanted to fight for them, he wanted to feed them the finest, but he wanted to fulfill them. He wanted them to be satisfied. Look at that in verse 16. And with honey out of the rock should I have satisfied thee. In other words, God said, I didn't want them to be bitter. I didn't want them to have a bunch of bitter experiences. I wanted to have some sweetness. I wanted to kick a honey bucket over in their soul. In fact, that's what he wanted to do this morning. And that's what he did. Woo! He may not have done it for you, but he done it for me. I believe he done for old Blair. He kicked a honey bucket over. That's what God wanted for his people. Now, in back to the text, I'm talking about the life God wanted for his people. But then secondly, I want you to think about the life that they wanted for themselves. Now, God had a will. He had a plan. Oh, there are blessings galore associated. But they didn't want God's will. They didn't want God's word. They didn't want God's way. They had their own wish about things. So coming through in this text, I see the life that they wanted for themselves. Look at it in verse 12. In verse 11 and 12. But my people would not hearken to my voice, and Israel would none of me. So I gave them up unto their own heart's lusts, and they walked in their own counsels. So here is presented in verse 12 the life that his people wanted for themselves. Israel is an example, a warning to us. The rebellious of Israel that fell under judgment are a warning to us. Right. Now here's what they wanted. They wanted, number one, a life of carnal cravings. Well, they wanted to satisfy their lust. I mean, they were operating in the flesh. They were only concerned with the flesh. Verse 12 said, God gave them up to their own heart's lust. And my friend, their hearts got to lusting. It was always lusting for the wrong things. They were never longing for God, but lusting for the world. Never longing for the blessings, but lusting for the garlic and leeks in Egypt. And never, my friend, longing to walk with God close, but lusting, my friend, to return, and lusting in pleasures and lust of flesh pots, and longing for, my friend, all kind of evil and debauchery and immorality. They were lusting. That was their hearts. And you know what? Before you get too hard to them, that's in every one of us. Do you hear what it said? Before you feel so nice, even if you're saved, that's in you. Oh, yeah. That's reason, brother, you better let the Lord crucify that old man with the affections and lusts. That's exactly right. That goes for the preacher. That goes for the deacons. That goes for everybody, brother. That flesh, it'll get the upper hand on you, wreck you, ruin you, rob you of untold blessings. I don't think I see anything in this text more sadder than this, that God gave them up to their own lust. God gave them up. He said, all right, that's what you want. I've offered you all the best. I'm going to do so much for you. I've tried to help you. I brought you.

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And please, when you write, include the date of this program and the call letters of this radio station. That address again, Mount Sinai Baptist Church, 830 Country Club Road, Pickens, South Carolina, zip 29671. And now, until we meet again on tomorrow's broadcast, this is Pastor Rudy Smith saying, may the Lord bless you, is our prayer.

0: With SRN News, I'm Keith Peters in Washington. More endorsements are being polled for embattled Maine Democratic Senate candidate Graham Plattner.
1: Vermont Independent Senator Bernie Sanders is the latest and most notable lawmaker to poll support for Maine Democratic Senate nominee Graham Plattner following an allegation of sexual assault.
2: I wanted to directly address the troubling, serious, and false allegations against me.
1: In a video message, Plattner says any allegation of non-consensual behavior is false. The allegation is the latest in a string of controversies Plattner has faced and so far weathered since the oyster farmer and Marine veteran entered the race. Maine Governor Janet Mills earlier dropped out of the Democratic race for Senate. I'm Ed Donahue.
0: While President Trump is in Turkey for the NATO summit, he's still making announcements on his social media page about domestic issues. Correspondent Laura Winters reports.
3: President Trump taking to his Truth Social page with a big economic announcement involving the car industry. The president writing, Toyota is moving from Mexico to the United States. Texas, a really big deal. Tariffs at work. Toyota is making a $3.6 billion investment expanding its manufacturing campus in San Antonio. The main focus, bringing production of the Tacoma midsize pickup truck from Mexico back here to the U.S. 2,000 new jobs expected to be created. Laura Winters reporting.
0: President Trump announced the U.S. will lift sanctions on Turkey that were imposed after Ankara brought a Russian missile defense system. This decision could ease Turkey's re-entry into the U.S. F-35 fighter jet program. NATO is showcasing military projects worth billions aiming to satisfy Trump. On Wall Street, the Dow down by 130 points, the NASDAQ dropped 302. This is SRN News.
4: Foundations of Freedom, a look at America's founding principles and the leaders who shaped our nation.
5: When Abraham Lincoln was elected president in 1860, America stood on the edge of collapse. Over the next 4 years, the Civil War claimed more than 700,000 lives and tested whether our republic could endure. As the war drew to a close, Lincoln looked beyond victory. He looked toward healing. In his second inaugural address, he challenged the nation, "Let us strive on to bind up the nation's wounds, to achieve and cherish a just and lasting peace." Lincoln understood that preserving the greatest experiment in self-government required more than winning a war. It required the character to restore what had been broken. More than 160 years later, America still faces division. The question is not whether we'll disagree. The question is whether we still have the wisdom and the character to heal together.
0: Here's the Wall Street Business Report.
6: President Trump taking to Truth Social with a big announcement about the car industry.
3: The president writing, Toyota is moving from Mexico to the United States. Texas, a really big deal. Tariffs at work. 2,000 new jobs expected to be created. Laura Winters reporting.
6: Rich Thomason reports major airlines are shifting strategy to focus more on high-paying passengers.
7: Industry experts say airline competition for customers willing to pay extra for comfortable seats, chef-designed food, and access to exclusive airport lounges has accelerated since the end of the COVID pandemic. Analysts say first class, business class, and premium economy seats now generate a disproportionate share of airline revenue. Rich Thomason reporting.
6: It was slow going on Wall Street at the closing bell. The Dow was off by 130 points. The NASDAQ lost 302. For the Wall Street Business Report, I'm Bob Agnew.
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1: With SRN News, I'm Keith Peters in Washington. An investigator says the man charged with killing Charlie Kirk strolled Utah Valley University in shorts and a T-shirt and bought a meal at Chick-fil-A on the morning of the conservative activist's assassination. The investigator testified Tuesday that defendant Tyler Robinson later returned to the campus in different clothes to shoot Kirk from a rooftop. Prosecutors are seeking to convince a Utah judge to put Robinson on trial on a charge of aggravated murder. They intend to seek the death penalty. President Trump insists the United States should control Greenland instead of Denmark, renewing tensions in Europe at a NATO summit. On Wall Street, the Dow down by 130 points, the NASDAQ dropped 302, the S&P lower by 33. More details at SRNNews.com.
2: Hello, friends, and thank you for joining us on the Shepherd's Pulpit. We are grateful to God that you are listening today. We pray as you listen to this daily Bible broadcast that God will strengthen you with His power in the inner man. So let's join the teaching and preaching from the Shepherd's Pulpit. And now, Pastor Justin.

welcome. Thank you so much for listening again to the Shepherd's Pulpit. Today on the broadcast, we're going to the sanctuary of the Bemis Road Baptist Church, where I preach a message on wise master building. So grab your Bibles and your notebooks and turn in God's Word to 1 Corinthians chapter number 3. We're grateful to God that you're listening today.

So there's functional togetherness. Some foundational truths about a wise master builder. Verse 10. According to the grace of God which is given unto me as a wise master builder, I see there in verse number

10 first part, I see the grace of God, which is given to me. That's how he could be a wise master builder, is because of the grace of God. That's understandable. I see then sovereign assistance. Let me say something here. You can do nothing without the grace of God. Absolutely nothing. You think about the grace of God that can save you. If you're not saved in here, you're only saved by grace through faith, and that not of yourselves. It is a gift of God, not of works, lest any man should boast. No man is saved any other way but by grace through faith. We're all sinners, but Christ died for the ungodly. And the same grace that will save you is the same grace that will be poured into you to serve. As a wise master builder, he gave grace to Paul to be the servant he was to be. That's the sovereign assistance. You're not going to make it through in serving the Lord. A stress ball is not going to work for you. A fortune cookie and your favorite poem or your favorite Southern gospel songs not going to get you through the battle. It's going to be the grace of God. You're going to have to draw near and cling close and find His grace to be sufficient. Can we have a testimony service and know all together that God's grace is more than enough? Say amen. Amen. You cling close to Him, you'll get some special grace, won't you? That's sovereign assistance while you're serving the Lord. But also, look at this, as a wise master builder. That's not only sovereign assistance, as a wise master builder, is structural activity. He's doing something. He's building wisely, right? Some people got the idea, oh, the grace of God, the power of God, God can do anything. I'll just sit here and watch them. No, you got to build. You got to work. You got to put your foot out in that water. You got to go fishing for Jesus. You got to pray, and you know, the stuff we all know we should be doing. You know, as a wise master builder, he did something. He built. He got thrown in jail, and when he got out, he did it more. When he got hurt, it didn't bother him. He went and started another church where they didn't like him. He was a wise master builder. He wasn't in a building program building mega churches. He was in a building program seeing people saved, lives changed, and building up people in the grace of God. That's the structural activity. The work of God is a building business. Ephesians 4 in verse number 12, for the perfecting of the saints, for the work of the ministry, for the edifying of the body of Christ. That's the work of God, is building up people. That's the structural activity of every church member if they're in the will of God. Who did you build up lately? Well, Pastor, I've been busy getting broke down. Wait a minute, if you're going to grow, God's going to build you up to build somebody else up. Amen. Is there anybody in your life right now, structural activity, building up the church? The church is not the building, the church is the people. Amen. Is there anybody in your life right now, and they're trusting you to build them up? If you quit being a Christian tomorrow, who would be really disappointed? Jesus would be. But what person? Is there anybody where you feel like it's okay, it all starts this way? Is there anybody where they feel like they're connected to you a little bit for their spiritual nourishment? I hope there's enough people in here. I hope Zane would be so disappointed if his pastor did the wrong thing. It would hurt him to the core, and he would be disappointed. And he would be missing something pretty large in his life if I did something I shouldn't do. You know what? That ought to be your goal this year, to get so many people on your rope that you're building them up
helping them. That's what it means to be a wise master builder. Church building is not brick and mortar, wood, and all that. Church building is building up one another in the faith. We're not part of a demolition crew. We're part of a construction crew for Jesus. Structural activity. Remember now, it doesn't happen through you. It's sovereign assistance by the grace of God. He pours grace into you to minister to others so you can build them up. One more point, maybe. Look at this here now. Look at this in verse 10. According to the grace of God which is given unto me as a wise master builder, I have laid the foundation. I laid that foundation. And then it says, and another buildeth thereon. You've got to let me preach right here. This is burning in my craw real good. There is subsequent addition. Another buildeth. Another buildeth. Let's see here. We'll do it right here. Okay. There. Let's see here. We'll do it like this. This is the foundation right here. Foundation is a little unlevel, but it'll work, okay? There's the foundation right there. That's the foundation. Who is the foundation? Jesus Christ. Let's get a little more direct about that. Who's the foundation? Jesus. And He's the only foundation. And Paul said, I laid that foundation. And another, that means another man, came in and built as well. You know, they refer to me or my, whatever I am, pastor, as an under-shepherd. That's not really biblical. It's just something that they just say. But it gets the idea. He's the great shepherd, amen? And I'm one of the little peeny shepherds for sure, but I'm trying to shepherd His people. Yeah. He's the foundation, amen? Amen? This church is nothing without Jesus. Yeah. You don't have church without Jesus. You don't have Christianity without Jesus, amen? He's everything, but there's other people that come along and they build it a little stronger. Another buildeth thereupon. Every pastor needs some other men and some other ladies to say, hey, we're going to make this thing stronger. So there's some other little stones, some other little bricks that say, I'm a little young in my faith. I've had some hard times here lately, been out of church maybe a minute, and I'm weak in my faith and I'm not as strong, but I'll sure enough stand upon Jesus. Amen. And Brother Buddy. And since you're close to each other, and Brother Jeff. Everybody tracking? Another buildeth thereupon. The strength of the church is when other men stay close to Jesus and build upon. And then other little, this is the same size, but okay, get on there. And then somebody else. But who holds it all up? Jesus does. We get anybody off Jesus, trouble all the way. Say amen. You got to stay on the foundation. And everything else is sinking sand if it's not on Jesus. So what I'm saying is, somebody get close to Jesus and stand connected to Him, amen? And then take somebody along with you and say, stand with me next to Jesus. He's not going anywhere. And because I'm connected to Him, I'm not going anywhere. And because you're connected to me, we all three ain't going anywhere. Say amen. That's what ministry looks like. That's what serving looks like. Lord, would you give us the grace? Lord, would you give us also the strength to be the wise master builder in your work? And Lord, would you favor us with increase as we serve the Lord? In your name we ask these favors. Amen.

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0: With SRN News, I'm Keith Peters in Washington. More endorsements are being polled for embattled Maine Democratic Senate candidate Graham Plattner.
1: Vermont Independent Senator Bernie Sanders is the latest and most notable lawmaker to poll support for Maine Democratic Senate nominee Graham Plattner following an allegation of sexual assault.
2: I wanted to directly address the troubling, serious, and false allegations against me.
1: In a video message, Plattner says any allegation of non-consensual behavior is false. The allegation is the latest in a string of controversies Plattner has faced and so far weathered since the oyster farmer and Marine veteran entered the race. Maine Governor Janet Mills earlier dropped out of the Democratic race for Senate. I'm Ed Donahue.
0: While President Trump is in Turkey for the NATO summit, he's still making announcements on his social media page about domestic issues. Correspondent Laura Winters reports.
3: President Trump taking to his Truth Social page with a big economic announcement involving the car industry. The president writing, Toyota is moving from Mexico to the United States. Texas, a really big deal. Tariffs at work. Toyota is making a $3.6 billion investment expanding its manufacturing campus in San Antonio. The main focus, bringing production of the Tacoma midsize pickup truck from Mexico back here to the U.S. 2,000 new jobs expected to be created. Laura Winters reporting.
0: President Trump announced the U.S. will lift sanctions on Turkey that were imposed after Ankara brought a Russian missile defense system. This decision could ease Turkey's re-entry into the U.S. F-35 fighter jet program. NATO is showcasing military projects worth billions aiming to satisfy Trump. On Wall Street, the Dow down by 130 points, the NASDAQ dropped 302. This is SRN News.
4: Foundations of Freedom, a look at America's founding principles and the leaders who shaped our nation.
5: When Abraham Lincoln was elected president in 1860, America stood on the edge of collapse. Over the next 4 years, the Civil War claimed more than 700,000 lives and tested whether our republic could endure. As the war drew to a close, Lincoln looked beyond victory. He looked toward healing. In his second inaugural address, he challenged the nation, "Let us strive on to bind up the nation's wounds, to achieve and cherish a just and lasting peace." Lincoln understood that preserving the greatest experiment in self-government required more than winning a war. It required the character to restore what had been broken. More than 160 years later, America still faces division. The question is not whether we'll disagree. The question is whether we still have the wisdom and the character to heal together.
0: Here's the Wall Street Business Report.
6: President Trump taking to Truth Social with a big announcement about the car industry.
3: The president writing, Toyota is moving from Mexico to the United States. Texas, a really big deal. Tariffs at work. 2,000 new jobs expected to be created. Laura Winters reporting.
6: Rich Thomason reports major airlines are shifting strategy to focus more on high-paying passengers.
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6: It was slow going on Wall Street at the closing bell. The Dow was off by 130 points. The NASDAQ lost 302. For the Wall Street Business Report, I'm Bob Agnew.
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8: It was a forecast on WZYN, 8:10 a.m., the old Ship of Zion. Partly cloudy skies across Valdosta overnight will drop down into the mid-70s, sunny and hot, mid-90s on Wednesday and mid to upper 90s Thursday. In Forsyth, a few isolated showers or storms early, mid-70s, sunny mid-90s Wednesday, isolated showers or storms Thursday. I'm Sally Russell on WZYN, 8:10 a.m. and online at WZYN.org.